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2: 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If only we could begin at the root of our problems, which is the disease of human nature that the Bible calls sin. This is why Christ came and died on the cross. The only way to change men is to get them converted to Jesus Christ. The greatest need of our great cities at this moment is evangelism.
1: 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We're the Billy Graham Evangelistic Association.
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0: Sharon is in Los Angeles. Hi, Sharon. How are you?
1: I am sick and tired of being sick and tired.
0: I love
2: Uh-oh.
0: It. Well, you're in the right place, kiddo. What's up?
1: How can I... Oh, I'm about to cry. How can I set boundaries with my husband's spending to help our marriage be healthy and strong, but also financially protect our kids and our goals?
0: Tell him he cannot serve in Congress any longer.
1: Agreed.
2: Sharon, what's it look like, this spending that you're talking about? I mean, it's got you in tears, so it must be...
0: extreme.
2: Yeah. What's it look like?
1: We have been trying to do the baby steps for 8 years. He keeps not keeping promises. This is our third time trying to get out of debt. We use every dollar. We've tried marriage counseling with church leaders. I had to sign a contract because I was so desperate. We've done allowances, wealth planning, therapy sessions, weekly budget meetings. Nothing's working. We're trudging through $3,000.

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2: 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Certainly the church is to be concerned about the social injustices in our world.
1: Along with meeting physical needs, says Billy Graham,
2: Jesus would see something even deeper. If only we could begin at the root of our problems, which is the disease of human nature that the Bible calls sin. This is why Christ came and died on the cross. The only way to change men is to get them converted to Jesus Christ. The greatest need of our great cities at this moment is evangelism.
1: 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We're the Billy Graham Evangelistic Association.
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0: Hey guys, Rachel Cruz here. 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
1: I'm so excited about AI. Everybody's all worried that it's going to take over the world and like robots are going to tell you what to do or something. Oh, bullcrap. So here's the thing about artificial intelligence. Artificial intelligence is artificial. It's not real. That's helpful if you think about it. The other thing about artificial intelligence that you need to know is it can only regurgitate, spit out an answer based on the data set that it's operating from. So unless you feed it garbage or you allow it access to a garbage dump, like Google allows their artificial intelligence to search Reddit, so you're going to get trash out of that because Reddit's full of trash. If you allow it to search TikTok, you're going to get trash, okay? So that's a data set. We decided, our team decided, to take 3 years of this show with the answers from Jade and Rachel and George and me and Deloney, and every book that we have all written, all the bestseller books, and the over 2,000 articles that are on our website on all kinds of different money subjects, and dump them in as the data set. And the tool is called Ask Ramsey, and so if you can't get through here on the air, and it's kind of hard to do, if you can't get through to us to get your question answered, just go to RamseySolutions.com, click the link in the description, and use the free Ask Ramsey tool, and it will give you an answer that sounds exactly like you would hear here on the air. Because it's from what you would hear here on the air. We didn't pollute the data set with a bunch of trash from Reddit or TikTok or some bozo's opinion about something. We don't need anybody else's opinion. We're right. This is what Ramsey says. If you want to know what Ramsey says, ask Ramsey. Janet's in Canada. Hi, Janet. How are you?
2: I'm great, thank you. How are you?
1: Better than I deserve.

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2: Iranian rocket launchers near the Strait of Hormuz saying they were preparing to deploy sea mines that could threaten commercial shipping. Iran retaliated with missile attacks on the U.S. positions in Jordan, escalating tensions after a month-long pause. Tensions continue to escalate between Russia and Ukraine.
3: Russia is intensifying attacks on Ukraine, with drone strikes continuing around Kyiv for a fifth straight day. Ukraine says nearly 1,500 drones have been launched over 4 days, damaging homes and critical logistics facilities. A retired U.S. Air Force general says military momentum may be shifting toward Ukraine, but warns Kyiv faces shortages of American-made Patriot interceptors. The escalation comes as questions grow over how the nearly five-year war could end. Ron Warner, USA Radio News.
2: Secretary of War Pete Hegseth has denied that he's considering a run for president in 2028.
4: Friday, NBC News reported two sources familiar with conversations said Hegseth had been privately discussing the possibility. Hegseth responded to the article in a post on X saying, 100% false. We told NBC that, but they just lie with anonymous sources. He added, my only job, make the Department of War great again. John Summers, USA Radio News.
2: Singer David Anthony Burke, known professionally as David, has fired his defense team and will instead be represented by a public defender. Los Angeles District Attorney Nathan Hochman says prosecutors are ready for that change.
5: I am sure the public defender who will represent David Anthony Burke will give him a zealous representation. We anticipate that on behalf of the prosecution, and we are ready for it.
2: Burke faces first-degree murder and other charges in the death of 14-year-old Celeste Rivas Hernandez. Army Secretary Dan Driscoll is resigning after months of reported friction with Department of War head Pete Hegseth. From America's News Network, USA Radio News.
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2: Some quick exercise or catching up on sleep may help after a sleepless night.
7: New research from McGill University found that healthy young adults who exercised or napped after 30 hours without sleep performed better on memory tests. The findings were published in the Proceedings of the National Academy of Sciences. The study's co-author said they found that 20 minutes of exercising and a 90-minute nap protected the brain's ability to create new memories after 30 hours without sleep. Experts stress that neither is a replacement for good quality sleep. I'm Tammy Trujillo.
2: 22-year-old Irvin Gutierrez of Albuquerque faces an open count of murder after police say a fight over green chili enchiladas ended with his cousin, 25-year-old Nathaniel Cravazos, shot and killed. Gutierrez turned himself in to police on Saturday and was immediately arrested. A team of graduate students at the University of California, San Diego, hacked into a Boeing 737 aircraft and then contacted Boeing to show just exactly how they did it.
7: The team says the engineering feat was research, not sabotage, and done in about 60 seconds. The device they used, the size of a quarter, and granted remote access to the aircraft's mainframe computer. This hacking was part of a six-year university program where a handful of doctoral students research vulnerabilities of critical infrastructure. UCSD computer scientist and cybersecurity expert Adam Schulman says the students were told to hack on behalf of the good guys. I'm Bree Tennis.
2: And I'm Anthony Lucero, USA Radio News.
8: Papa, why can't we telegraph while riding a horse?
9: 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He was riding old Betsy the Stallion, tip-tapping away at his telegraph, when blam, ran right into the side of the saloon.
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0: This is Lee Habib, and this is Our American Stories, the show where America is the star and the American people. 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On the morning of September 11, 2001, Peter Braxton was the first military pilot in the air over the burning Twin Towers in Lower Manhattan. It was his first day on the job. Not long after, he did multiple tours of flight combat in the Middle East and then retired from the Air Force. Here's Peter with the story about the phone call he received shortly after his retirement.
1: You know, I was a distinguished graduate, and why didn't you fly F-15s or F-22s or F-16s? And you got to remember, I want to be a doctor, A. B, this is before the war. C, I was homesick. I wanted to go home. I promise you, if the closest Air Force base to where I grew up was a fighter base, I would have picked a fighter. I wanted to go home. And I was happy with my choice until one day I was listening to this Israeli F-16 fighter pilot. And he said, well, why did I fly a fighter? And he said, because it was personal. We were being attacked in my neighborhood, and my sister was there. And you can fly an F-16 across Israel in 22 seconds, you know? I mean, that's how small the country is, kind of width-wise. And, you know, for him, it was personal. And I remember thinking, you know what? If this was a day after 9, if this, yeah, it's personal, right? I'm from New York. And so an interesting story that I've told is after I got out of the Air Force and I was fully out, I was in business school, I got a call from the Pentagon, and the voice on the phone said, hey, this is Peter Braxton. Yes, it is. Do you still have your uniform? Yes, I have my uniform. It's been a couple months. Does it still fit? You know, I'm not sitting on the couch eating Cheetos. Yeah, I mean, it still fits. But, you know, everyone who's been in the military knows it's illegal. You're not allowed to wear your uniform after you get out. It's, you know, you can keep it, you can't wear it. And so this colonel said, hey, can you meet me at Scott Air Force Base, Illinois, and, you know, meet me Saturday morning, 10 a.m. at this building? And I'm like, this is my buddies. This is a joke. This is another, you know, who is this? He says, it's Colonel so-and-so. And we'd like to talk to you. And I was like, okay, the joke's on you. Like, I'm not supposed to do this. So I'm out of the Air Force. It's a Saturday. I show up, and it was like a Jason Bourne kind of boardroom with a big long table. And six colonels wearing full service dress uniform, which, you know, you don't see that unless you're at a funeral. I mean, at a funeral, right? So I sat down. They said, no, you sit over there at the other end. So I sat at the very end of the other table, and they sat at the other end. This table sat like 24 people and proceeded to interview me for the job of Air Force Two. This is Dick Cheney back in the day, 2007. And that, you know, I mean, I said, gentlemen, like I'm out. They're like, we can change that with one signature. And so I talked to them, and they kind of offered me the job. Just think about it. Talk to your family. So I did. I called my brother, and he said, Pete, you know, you spent all this time deploying and you know, getting into taking the GMAT and getting into business school and getting out of the Air Force. You want to go back in? And this is the ultimate job, right? It's the ultimate. It's like the Thunderbirds for heavy transport air fueling jets. So, you know, honored to be asked. So I remember I got the job at Credit Suisse over the summer, and, you know, they asked me not to shop it. Like, don't go across the street to JP Morgan or Goldman and kind of like try to get a job. Just, you know, if you want the job, take the job. If you don't, tell us. And so I remember saying, I want the job. And I went back to the president of the bank, the managing director, and I said, sir, I got a question. Can I defer this for a year? I need to go back and try to do this. And he said, you know, congratulations. That's an amazing honor. But no, you can't defer it. You either take the job or you have to give it to somebody else. I said, okay. So I ran back and, you know, and I called the guys up at the Pentagon. I said, hey, can I defer this for a year? I'd spent all this time going to business school. I got this job in an investment bank. I'd love to do that, but I just need a year. And then I can kind of like, they're like, no, you got to either take the job, you know, now. It's not an exploding offer, but it's not guaranteed. We just have this need. And so I kind of thought long and hard. And I had flown Donald Rumsfeld around in the KC-10. The KC-10, you know, I would say by all intents and purposes, the fastest jet in the world, because we don't have to stop. We can sustain 0.92 Mach almost indefinitely if we have enough fuel, and then we can get refueled. And so I ultimately turned the job down. And, you know, this is another funny, true story. My roommate from the Air Force Academy is currently the commander of Air Force One. Now, I'm not going to say his name because he's not posting the stuff on social media, and I don't think he really wants everyone to know, you know, that he's the 17th ever presidential pilot. So he flew for Obama and then Trump and then now Biden and potentially whoever is either A, re-elected or elected next. But he got the job. And he's an outstanding American and a great aviator.
0: And a terrific job on the production, editing, and storytelling by our own Greg Hengler. And a special thanks to Peter Braxton for sharing the story of the interview he got to be the pilot of Air Force Two after graduating with a master's of business and accepting a job offer at Credit Suisse. Which way did he go? Which did he choose? Well, he chose, in the end, his future life as a civilian. But what a job offer it was. The story of Peter Braxton's first job after his military service here on Our American Stories. Lee Habib here, the host of Our American Stories. 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
0: And we're back with Our American Stories. Thomas Jefferson's impact on our country cannot be overstated. He fought for religious liberty, states' rights, and expanded this country with the Louisiana Purchase. His legacy is memorialized in many locations across the country, not the least of which is his own residence in Charlottesville, Virginia, Monticello. Mark Leibson brings us the story of one family's fight to honor Jefferson through the preservation of this historic structure.
14: Well, this story has several aspects to it. And, you know, at its heart, it's a story of historic preservation. It's a story of Thomas Jefferson. It's a story of architecture, Monticello, the history of Monticello, and it's a Jewish American history story, which we'll see as we get into it. It starts on one of the most amazing days in American history, and that was the day that Thomas Jefferson died. And I think you probably know what day that was. July 4th, 1826. On that day, up on the mountain at Monticello, Thomas Jefferson died about 1 o'clock in the afternoon. And then a few hours later at his farm up in Massachusetts, John Adams died. Our second and third presidents died on the 50th anniversary of the Republic that they were so instrumental in founding. And, you know, people reacted. I mean, they didn't have CNN back then, but people found out soon enough, sometimes in apocalyptic terms. I mean, John Quincy Adams wrote in his diary that these two men dying on this day was a visible and palpable manifestation of divine intervention. Now, whether it was divine intervention or not, I'd like you to know one other thing about July 4th, 1826, and Thomas Jefferson. When he died, he was over $107,000 in debt. Now, that's a lot of money today, but it was a small fortune back in 1826. We're talking about at least $2 million. So the family was stuck with a $2 million debt. And who was the family? Who inherited? Well, first, it was Thomas Jefferson's daughter, Martha Jefferson Randolph. Remember, Jefferson's wife, Martha, had died, and Martha, his oldest of two daughters, served many of the roles that his wife would be as hostess and so on. And then her son and Thomas Jefferson's favorite grandson, Thomas Jefferson Randolph. So Jeff Randolph, as he was known, and Martha were from the Randolphs of Virginia, you know, one of Virginia's first families. But they were land rich and cash poor, and they didn't know what to do being saddled with this gigantic debt. So one of the things they did was the year after he died, in January 1827, they held what they called an executor sale up on the mountaintop, in which they auctioned off Thomas Jefferson's possessions. Well, that sale took place. We don't know exactly how much it brought in, but we do know that it didn't do much to whittle down that large debt. So reluctantly, the Randolphs decided they would have to sell Monticello. And, you know, it didn't sell. It didn't sell for 5 years. And it doesn't sort of compute in the 21st century. Monticello is, you know, an icon of American and world architecture. Monticello is a UNESCO World Heritage Site. You know, it's the only residence listed as a UNESCO World. You know, what are World Heritage Sites? Well, the Taj Mahal, the Grand Canyon, things like that. You know, if you have a nickel in your pocket, I know people don't have carry change that much these days, but if you do have a nickel, look on the back. There's an image of Monticello. Some people have liked to go up to Monticello, hold up a nickel in front of the one of the entrances, and we can see the nickel view of Monticello. And it is a gorgeous spot. I mean, it's almost impossible to take a bad picture of Monticello standing as it is on this beautiful little mountain in the Blue Ridge Mountains of Virginia. So why did it take 4 and then almost 5 years for the Randolphs to sell Monticello? Well, Thomas Jefferson had some interesting ideas about architecture. They weren't very common in early 19th century America. For instance, he was the first person to put a dome on a residence. You know that Monticello has a dome on it. You know, it was one of the first architecturally designed houses in the United States. It had that dome. There is no giant staircase. You know, if you go into the entrance hall at Monticello, look around. There is no giant staircase like was common in large mansions of this type. There are two small doors on two sides of the entrance hall where you go upstairs. And in fact, Thomas Jefferson didn't really care about the upstairs. They were just mostly plain bedrooms up there for his grandchildren who lived with him. And, you know, Jefferson didn't really believe in bedrooms, right? On the first floor is his bedchamber, which is basically a bed in an alcove between his cabinet, which is his office, and the library. And it was on the top of a mountain, right? I mean, most of the plantations of the day were built down along on flat ground, usually near rivers for transportation's sake. And you know, those roads were not paved. It's about a mile road up the mountain to Monticello. And it was very difficult to bring whatever, including water, food, supplies up and down the mountain. So it finally did sell in 18. By the way, the Randolphs also sold off acreage. So Monticello and, you know, and its surrounding properties, Jefferson inherited about 5,000 acres from his father, Peter Jefferson. It was down to about 552 acres, and the Randolph sold Monticello to a man named James Turner Barclay, who bought it for $7,000, plus he traded a house in Charlottesville. We don't have time to talk about James Turner Barclay today, except to say that he was kind of eccentric. He was a medical doctor. He was a pharmacist. But he thought he could go up there at Monticello and make a silkworm business. So along Mulberry Row, he planted mulberry trees. The silkworm business didn't work. You know, it appears as though he almost destroyed the 18-acre grove, what Jefferson called an ornamental forest. And we do know that he did not take care of the place. A visitor who came in 1834 wrote back that all is in dilapidation and ruin. So how did Monticello get to be in dilapidation and ruin by 1834? Thomas Jefferson, you name a field of endeavor, he was a true Renaissance man. I mean, architecture, archaeology, of course, philosophy. You know, he had the largest private library in the United States before he had to sell it to raise money. He sold it to the United States after the War of 1812 when the British burned the Congressional Library. You know, he spoke 7 languages. Of course, he was president, vice president, secretary of state, governor of Virginia. He wrote the Virginia Declaration of Religious Freedom. You know, I always illustrate it by that great quote that President Kennedy once said when he had a dinner at the White House for Nobel laureates. And he said, "This is the most extraordinary collection of talent, of human knowledge that has been gathered at the White House, with the possible exception of when Thomas Jefferson dined alone." Jefferson had all of these talents, but he was not good at business for whatever reason. You know, he inherited all these farms. He bought Natural Bridge. It's in Virginia. It's a beautiful natural formation of rock. He thought he could make it into tourist attraction. You know, he bought it from the King of England, you know, during colonial days, but it never made a dime. He owned mills on the river down near the Rivanna River. They just leaked money. He had bad luck with his agriculture. All those farms, you know, it's like when the crops were good, prices were low. When the crops were bad, prices were high. He tried famously to grow grapes up there, start a wine business. That never worked. You know, he loved to spend money. Bought the finest furniture and furnishings from all over the world, New York, Boston, London, Paris. And that place was just filled with beautiful furniture and furnishings.
0: And you're listening to Mark Leibson tell a heck of a story about not just a building, but a man. A man who, well, did almost everything well except hold on to money. He spent more than he had, and in the end, one of the world's worst businessmen, but one of our great, great, great minds, and the architect, in essence, of much of what we hold dear today. When we come back, more of the story of how Monticello was saved here on Our American Stories.

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11: 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We're the Billy Graham Evangelistic Association.
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8: And we're back with Our American Stories and the story of Monticello. We just heard about the disarray that Monticello was in, now owned by James Turner Barclay. It was a shadow of what it had once been, this place of hospitality that Jefferson had made it. Back to Mark Leipsom with the story.
17: He was also overwhelmed with visitors. People would love to come up to Monticello, as they do now, to see his, what President Theodore Roosevelt called his essay in architecture. And, you know, they would come, family and friends would come, they would come with servants, they would come with enslaved people. Sometimes it wasn't uncommon to have 20, 30 or more people
8: had made it. Back to Mark Leipsom with the story.
17: He was also overwhelmed with visitors. People would love to come up to Monticello, as they do now, to see his, what President Theodore Roosevelt called his essay in architecture.

place with Jefferson, you know, suffering financially, he just didn't have what we would call the money to do preventive maintenance. So James Turner Barclay, he just couldn't take living up there either. Visitors came up and bothered him. The Mulberry business didn't work. So he sold the place in 1834 to a most unlikely buyer. And his name was Uriah Phillips Levy, who was a lieutenant in the U.S. Navy at the time. And he purchased Monticello from James Turner Barclay for $2,700. Now, Barclay had sold off acreage too. It was down to, 190 acres, 182 acres, something like that. And the place was in dilapidation and ruin. And what did Uriah Levy do? Well, he was a man of means, and he repaired, preserved, and restored Monticello after he took possession in 1836. And, you know, we have evidence from people who visited that he did really restore the place, preserve it and restore it, although preservation and restoration were not in the language. You can make an argument that Uriah Levy was the first American house preservationist. You know, this happened in 1830, starting in 1836. We usually look at Ann Pamela Cunningham, who bought George Washington's Mount Vernon from his heirs after he died and saved it from being divided up and developed. But this was 20 years before that. So a little bit about Uriah Levy. He was a hero of the U.S. Navy. Joined the Navy when he was 20 years old in 1812. He was born in 1792 in Philadelphia, and he was a fifth generation American. He came from one of the most prominent and illustrious Jewish American families. His great-great-grandfather came over here with a group of 40 Jews in 1733, escaping the Inquisition from Portugal, went to London. They arrived in Savannah, Georgia in the summer of 1733 and were among the founders of the city of Savannah, Georgia. His name was Dr. Samuel Nunish. He was the only medical doctor in the colony of Georgia. He helped stem an epidemic, probably of smallpox, and he was honored by Governor Oglethorpe of Georgia. He was also a founder of Congregation Mikveh Israel in 1733. It's the third oldest Jewish congregation. It's still there, and of course not in the original building in downtown Savannah. Jonas Phillips, where the Phillips comes from, and Uriah Phillips Levy, that was his maternal grandfather, and he came to this country in 1836, a merchant from Germany, settled in Philadelphia, got caught up with the Revolutionary War fervor, and actually joined a Philadelphia militia unit and fought against the Brits, and he was influential in Uriah Levy, one of his favorite grandchilds, a love of country. His two heroes were John Paul Jones and George Washington growing up at his grandfather's knee, and was one of the reasons that Uriah Levy joined the U.S. Navy and became a naval war hero. Uriah Levy was born in 1892 in Philadelphia, always loved the sea, joined the Navy in 1812 to fight in the war, and he was a hero of the War of 1812. He was assistant sailing master on a ship called the Argus, which captured British ships in the Channel, and they captured 25 ships, and when they went to capture the 26th, the Brits won that battle, killed the captain, and kept the crew imprisoned for the rest of the war, including Uriah Levy. And Uriah Levy came home, went on to have a 50-year career in the U.S. Navy. He died in service in 1862. He was a Commodore when he died. He was the first Jewish Commodore in the U.S. Navy. So Uriah Levy's naval career was recognized by the Navy. The first Jewish chapel on any naval base at Norfolk, Virginia, opened in 1942, named the Commodore Levy Chapel. There was a destroyer escort named after him in World War II, the USS Uriah P. Levy, which actually took part of the Japanese surrender in the Pacific. And then about 15 years ago, and I think it was 2006, the Commodore Uriah P. Levy Center was dedicated at the U.S. Naval Academy. So his place in naval history is assured. As far as his owning Monticello, the question is, you know, why did he do it? He never said it out in print that we know, but we can take an educated guess. One reason is that on his own in 1830.

0: 1973, while he was in Paris, while he was in the Navy, on his own, he commissioned a full-length statue of Thomas Jefferson by one of the top sculptors of the day, David d'Angers, and he donated that statue to the people of the United States, a plaster model. He donated to New York City, which is where he lived. Congress got it in 1833 and didn't quite know what to do with it. It was finally taken to the White House. And if you see old pictures in the first one, Dawn of Photography in the 1860s, you'll see that statue of Thomas Jefferson on the lawn of the White House, you know, facing Lafayette Park. It was taken inside in the 1870s because it wasn't doing very well outside. A bronze statue. It was cleaned up. It was first put in Statuary Hall in the Capitol, and today it is in the rotunda of the U.S. Capitol. As you come in one of the entrances, you'll see it on the right, and it's the only privately donated statue in the Capitol. If you look at the plaque, it says donated to people of the United States by U.S. Navy Lieutenant Uriah Phillips Levy. Now, I said earlier that Levy was a man of means. He lived in New York City, and in the 1820s, he invested in rooming houses in a farming village in the city. That was Greenwich Village, and when the streets were paved and artisans and others moved in there, he made a fortune with his real estate ventures in New York City, which is what allowed him to purchase Monticello, to repair, preserve it, and restore it. You know, he didn't live there full time. So Uriah Levy died in 1862 in New York City. He was still in service in the Navy. And he left a will in which no one knows exactly what he was thinking when he bequeathed Monticello to the people of the United States to be used as an agricultural school for the orphans of Navy warrant officers. I mean, we don't know if there were any orphans of Navy warrant officers at the time. So Uriah Levy married late in life, didn't have any children, but he had lots of brothers and sisters and nieces and nephews. There were 64 people who were named in the will, and they filed what's called a partition lawsuit against the will.
1: And you're listening to Mark Leibson tell a heck of a story about the man who saved Monticello, and in a way, about the man who built it, too. And the book, by the way, is Saving Monticello, the Levy family's epic quest to rescue the house that Jefferson built. And Jefferson built his house in Charlottesville, Virginia, and also built the University of Virginia there, too. By the way, up the road is Madison's house, and not further up the road is Washington's. There's something special about the contribution of Virginia to the birth of this nation. When we come back, more of the remarkable story of Monticello is told by Mark Leibson here on Our American Stories.

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15: And we're back with our final segment on the battle to preserve part of Jefferson's legacy, his home, Monticello. Uriah Levy, the first Jewish commodore in the U.S. Navy, owned Monticello, but had just passed away in March of 1862. In his will, he left Monticello to, quote, the orphans of naval warrant officers. But his nieces, nephews, brothers, and other relations weren't thrilled with that, and so they took legal action. Back to Leibson with the conclusion of the story.
11: And the lawsuit was filed in New York, where he lived, and in Virginia. It took until 1879 for the lawsuits to wend their way through the courts of Virginia and New York. They wound up eventually in the Supreme Courts of both cases, and they weren't settled until 1879. Now, in the middle of that, while the heirs were fighting over his personal property, the Civil War happened. And, you know, people often ask, did anything happen up at Monticello during the Civil War as far as action? No. Charlottesville was a crossroads. Troops were always going in and out. There was tiny skirmishing that happened, but nothing that damaged Monticello. However, during the war, the South confiscated all property owned by Northerners. And in November of 1864, the South took possession of Monticello, auctioned off all of Uriah Levy's property, including his enslaved people, and auctioned off Monticello. And it was purchased by a man named Ben Ficklin for something like $50,000 in Confederate money. Ficklin was a colonel in the Confederate Army. He never lived there, but he moved his family up there. And this was in November of 64. But by the time the war ended, just 6 months later, in March, it went back to the family, and the lawsuit dragged on and on and on. This is when Monticello went to its second period of deterioration. And we have photographic evidence of what it looked like from the early days of photography in the late 1860s into the 1870s. And the place looks worse than dilapidation and ruin. I mean, you could see for yourself in these old photographs that windows were broken, the shutters were hanging down, the roof was caving in, the grounds were in terrible, the terraces were rotted away, the grounds were in terrible condition. And one reason was that Monticello was under the care of a caretaker who didn't take very good care of it. His name was Joel Wheeler. He allowed University of Virginia students to have parties there. So the place was wrecked. Well, the lawsuits were finally settled in 1879 when Uriah Levy's nephew, whose name was Jefferson Monroe Levy, yes, he was named after two presidents, he was the son of Uriah Levy's eccentric brother, bought out the other heirs for something like $10,500, and he took control of Monticello in 1879. And Jefferson Levy did what his uncle did, lived in New York City, but he spent significant amounts of time at Monticello. And with his money, again, a second member of the Levy family repaired, preserved, and restored Monticello. Jefferson Levy, a lifelong bachelor, was a very social man. He often had, when he was at Monticello, he was often entertaining congressmen, senators, ambassadors, two presidents. Grover Cleveland made a trip up there. Theodore Roosevelt made a trip up there. You know, he would also have the Bridge Club from Charlottesville come up, have meetings up there, the DAR, and so on and so forth. So, what's that expression? No good deed goes unpunished. In 1912, a movement grew up to take Monticello from Jefferson Levy and turn it into a government-run shrine to Thomas Jefferson. It was led by a woman named Maud Littleton, who was married to New York congressman named Martin Wiley Littleton. And she decided that this would not stand. She started a national movement to condemn Monticello and turn it into a government-run shrine to Thomas Jefferson. She had influence. A bill was introduced in Congress to that effect in 1912, in which the government would condemn this property, this private property, and turn it into a government-run house museum. She had the time, she had the money, she had the inclination, she got petitions, she had people working for her, she had articles written, newspapers and magazines. And this bill is debated in the summer of 1912 And Jefferson Levy, not a shy and retiring man, you know, he once said, when the White House is for sale, then I'll sell Monticello. So here we have the series of hearings in 1912 in Congress, which were very bombastic. Jefferson Levy and his lawyer, he hired a man named Tom Duke, Judge Duke from Charlottesville, whose like great-grandfather was Thomas Jefferson's father's lawyer. And Judge Duke and Jefferson Levy fought it out with Mrs. Littleton and her supporters for the future of his house. Some people called it the War of 1912. Well, the War of 1912 ended in December when a bill came to the floor of the House of Representatives that would have done what we just said, condemned Monticello and turned it into a government-run house museum. It was defeated on what we would now call today a property rights argument. The government had never confiscated anybody's private property, much less tried to turn it into a government-run, you know, shrine to one of our founding fathers. Well, you know, Jefferson Levy declared victory, but Mrs. Littleton did not concede defeat. So the bill was reintroduced in 1913. There were more hearings, 1914. And then in October of 1914, Jefferson Levy, who had swore he would never sell the place, said, okay, I will. And he announced that he would sell Monticello for $500,000, which he reckoned was about half of what he had spent buying it, repairing it, preserving, restoring it, and taking care of it. Well, you know, Congress could never wrap their arms around that $500,000 figure. Now, I have to tell you that the campaign to take Monticello from Jefferson Levy was tinged with anti-Semitism. Neither Mrs. Littleton nor her supporters ever said it out loud, Jews shouldn't own Monticello, but she used code words in her speeches, in magazine articles, newspaper articles that were written on her behalf. For instance, they called the Levies aliens, they called the Levians outsiders, and how could they be less aliens? I mean, at this point, Jefferson Levy is a sixth generation American. It's unfortunate, but we can't tell the story without mentioning that. He announced that since Congress wasn't interested, he put Monticello on the market for that $500,000 asking price. He hired a realtor in Washington who specialized in Virginia estates, and there was a beautiful sales brochure that was put out with a woodcut of Monticello on the cover. You open it up, there's testimonials from Theodore Roosevelt, from the Marquis de Lafayette, about how wonderful this place is, and the next page it says, all this can be yours for $500,000. Finally, in 1923, the Thomas Jefferson Memorial Foundation formed and met in New York City. It was made up of lawyers and financiers, some of whom had Virginia roots, and they agreed to Jefferson Levy's purchase price in 1923. And I'll just end by reading to you from the closing table in December of 1923, and a man who was there said that this was December 1st, 1923. The cash and the bonds and mortgage were delivered to Levy, and Levy signed the deed conveying full title to the property and all belongings to the foundation. This was a very emotional scene, and he burst out crying. He said that he never dreamt he would ever part with the property. 3 months later, on March 6th, 1924, at his home in New York City, Jefferson Levy died of heart disease 5 weeks short of his 72nd birthday. And I'll just finish by telling you that this man, Jefferson Levy, not a shy and retiring type, liked to compare himself to Thomas Jefferson. You know, he was named after Thomas Jefferson. He was a tall man like Jefferson was. You know, he would make it a point to be at Monticello on 4th of July, and he'd have an Independence Day party. He'd invite people up to the mountaintop from Charlottesville and guests. They would picnic, they would have bands, patriotic music, there'd be fireworks, and supposedly he would end the evening by coming out on the lawn and reciting the Declaration of Independence from Thomas Jefferson's music stand.
15: And a terrific job on the production, editing, and storytelling by Robbie Davis, and a special thanks to Mark Leibson for sharing the story of Saving Monticello, which, by the way, is the title of his book, Saving Monticello, The Levy Family's Epic Quest to Rescue the House that Jefferson Built. And by the way, it's so true. When the house goes up for sale, well, no one wanted it at the time. It had a dome on it. Houses didn't have domes. And, of course, it was on top of a mountain. And in came the Levy family. First Uriah, and straight through to Jefferson, wanting to keep this legacy alive. And alive they kept it. 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
1: It's raising new concerns about energy prices and the global economy. Oil prices climbed after American forces struck Iranian launchers near the Strait of Hormuz. Iran retaliated against the U.S. forces. A new Comey leak probe is targeting a longtime advisor with a grand jury subpoena.
2: A federal grand jury has subpoenaed Daniel Richmond, a longtime advisor and friend of former FBI Director James Comey, as the Justice Department investigates an alleged leak of classified information to the New York Times. The probe revives an issue investigated during Donald Trump's first term. Ron Warner, USA Radio News.
1: The Trump administration is shutting down 270 driving schools in a fraud crackdown. Transportation Secretary Sean Duffy says 110 schools issued licenses to illegal aliens who couldn't even speak English, which is a violation of federal law.
3: Every single illegal driver on American roads, we're going to come for you. So maybe it's just better off, cut up your commercial driver's license and find something else to do. This is not your space.
1: Another 160 schools lacked proper testing space or had unlicensed instructors. An FCC commissioner says President Trump's threat to report Kristen Welker of NBC News is dangerous.
4: Trump said the FCC could investigate Welker after she said Trump-endorsed candidates have received mixed results in the midterm primary races. Ana Gomez, a Democratic commissioner for the FCC, wrote on X, "As I've said many times, the FCC has no authority to punish journalists this administration doesn't like." She continued to say that threatening press freedom undermines democracy. I'm Chris Caraggio.
1: Dwayne Davis has been found guilty of murdering Tupac Shakur. Davis could face life in prison for that 1996 killing.
5: At the closing bell, the Dow Jones lost 374 points, the S&P fell by 25, and the NASDAQ dropped 31. I'm Lizzie Radabali.
1: From America's News Network, USA Radio News.
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1: Republican Steve Hilton believes his chances of becoming California's next governor are improving.
7: That's what he tells the Clay Travis and Buck Sexton show.
8: Californians are sick and tired of what's going on. They're looking for a positive alternative. And, you know, it's not at all going to be an easy path the next 2 months, but we can win this race. I'm very certain of that.
7: He says the initial poll when his general election campaign started showed him trailing Democrat Javier Becerra by 25%, reflecting the result of the primary election. In the latest poll, the gap is down to less than 10%. California has not elected a Republican governor in 20 years. John Summers, USA Radio News.
1: Singer Lionel Richie is reportedly in the intensive care unit of a St. Louis hospital.
9: Richie checked himself into the hospital after Saturday night's show at the Muni in Forest Park, with some sources citing dehydration. Fans who were there told TMZ that Richie appeared out of breath towards the end of the night and had to sit in a chair to perform the final song. The former Commodores lead singer was also hospitalized in June after becoming dizzy and saying he felt strange. That happened in St. Paul, Minnesota. TMZ reports sources close to Richie say he's hoping to be discharged sometime on Tuesday. I'm Sharon Reardon.
1: A truck carrying around 40,000 pounds of Pabst Blue Ribbon beer was stolen from a distribution yard in Montclair, California. That load included roughly 50,000 cans of beer valued around $50,000. Pabst is offering thieves a no-question-asked return deadline. For USA Radio News, I'm Anthony Lucero.
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7: The new true crime podcast, White Eagle, investigates one of the largest cash heists in U.S. history. The robbery of over $7 million from an armored car warehouse. Was the ringleader a solitary criminal mastermind, or was he a political pawn in a...
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9: Thousands of Christians through the ages have given their lives to help their neighbor, to relieve poverty, to care for the sick. Certainly the church is to be concerned about the social injustices in our world.
8: Along with meeting physical needs, says Billy Graham,
9: Jesus would see something even deeper. If only we could begin at the root of our problems, which is the disease of human nature that the Bible calls sin. This is why Christ came and died on the cross. The only way to change men is to get them converted to Jesus Christ. The greatest need of our great cities at this moment is evangelism.
8: We can help you find ways to tell your friends and neighbors about a personal relationship with Jesus Christ and how it will change their lives. 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Then click where it says, Grow in Your Christian Faith. That's findpeacewithgod.net. We're the Billy Graham Evangelistic Association.
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0: that you've posed as truthful as possible. Now, I have a question for you, Chiefy said to me. I said, what's that? He said, do you believe I'm innocent? And I said, well, yeah, I do believe you're innocent. Then he threw out the $64,000 question. Well, what are you going to do about it? He says to me. I said, Chiefy, what do you mean, what am I going to do about it? Well, there's nothing I can do. This is way beyond my 37 years of experience in life. I don't know anything about murder. I don't know anything about trials and criminal justice and DAs and police. I know nothing about it. It's a whole new world for me. He said, well, Jim, I've been on my hands and knees praying to God for someone to believe in me and work to free me. Whether you know it or not, whether you like it or not, you're that man. God brought you to my cell to work to free me and bring me home to my wife, Elena, who has stuck by me all these years, even in my drug addiction days. What are you going to do? He said, go back to your nice, safe, little, secure seminary and pray that somebody will help free Chiefy, will help rescue him from this wrongful conviction that you believe occurred? I said, well, yeah, that's kind of what I was thinking about doing. He said, if you leave me behind, knowing that I'm believing I'm innocent, then you're not really a man of faith. How can you square that with God?
1: And you've been listening to Jim McCluskey tell one heck of a tale. And it gets me to thinking about the two questions in the Bible. The first question God ever asks man, which of course he asks Adam, where art thou? And the first question that man ever asks God, and that's Cain, saying, am I my brother's keeper? And here is Jim on his faith journey in seminary, trying to fashion an answer to both of those questions, God's and man's. We continue with this remarkable story, Jim McCluskey's story, here on Our American Stories.

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1: Military positions in Jordan after American forces struck Iranian rocket launchers near the Strait of Hormuz. Jordan says its defenses intercepted 8 missiles, while the exchange marks the first major U.S.-Iran fighting in over a month. The U.S. has struck Iranian launchers, and Tehran is threatening more retaliation.
2: U.S. forces have struck 2 Iranian rocket launchers on Larak Island after officials say the Islamic Revolutionary Guard Corps was preparing to launch sea mines into the Strait of Hormuz. Iran is threatening retaliation, calling the strike a serious mistake. The U.S. says the operation is intended to protect commercial shipping through the strategic waterway, a major route for global energy supplies. Ron Warner, USA Radio News.
1: Senator Ted Cruz called for free and fair elections to be held soon in Venezuela.
3: I think free and fair elections need to proceed, and they need to proceed rapidly. I believe they should proceed no later than midway through next year.
4: Appearing on NBC's Meet the Press, the comment follows President Trump's announcement of what he called the biggest oil deal in world history with Venezuela. John Summers, USA Radio News.
1: President Trump claims communities that don't want AI data centers will end up being backwards and poor.
5: Trump posted on Truth Social that communities must let data reign if they want lower taxes and more jobs. Recent polling shows Americans are more opposed to data centers in their neighborhoods. A Fox News survey found that 7 in 10 Americans are against construction of an AI data center in their area. That included 60% of Republicans and 76% of Democrats. I'm Matt Mattinson.
1: The Supreme Court is permitting President Trump to move forward with the construction of the White House ballroom, blocking a lower court order that halted that project. Wall Street closed lower.
6: At the closing bell, the Dow Jones lost 374 points, the S&P fell by 25, and the NASDAQ dropped 31. I'm Lizzie Radabali.
1: From America's News Network, USA Radio News.
7: This is Your Money Minute with Alan Johnson.
8: 1 minute, your money, and here's what matters. Interest rates jumped this week. The 30-year Treasury hit its highest level since 2007, nearly 20 years. And this isn't just an American story. Borrowing costs are moving higher in Europe and Japan as well. Washington stepped in and tried to push those rates back down, and it worked for about a day. And gold noticed, and gold is up roughly 10% this month. And now here's what you and I are watching. Friday, the 28th, Federal Reserve Chairman Kevin Warsh speaks in Wyoming, less than 3 weeks before the Fed's next interest rate decision. Wall Street will be listening, so will I. I'm Alan Johnson, 40 years in finance, 28 years in precious metals.
7: 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Call Alan Johnson at 833-577-4653.
1: California lawmakers have advanced a bill recognizing Eid al-Fitr and Eid al-Adha as state holidays. The measure would not require businesses to close, but would formally recognize the two Islamic holidays. It now heads to the state Senate for approval before going to the governor. A recent study found inhaler overuse may be linked to heart risks in those with asthma and COPD.
9: It's estimated nearly 1 in 5 asthma and 1 in 3 COPD patients overuse their inhalers. Researchers from Ghent University in Belgium analyzed health data from over 280,000 asthma and COPD patients. They found that frequent use of short-acting reliever inhalers was linked to a higher risk of heart disease and death, including heart failure, heart attack, and stroke. Compared with no use, the increased risk of death range from 12% to 73%, depending on the type of inhaler and whether patients had asthma or COPD. I'm Lisa Carton.
1: General Mills says it's removing artificial colors from all of its cereals.
10: According to the company, the move means that brands including Lucky Charms and Trix are now made and available without synthetic color additives. General Mills also said that 90% of its U.S. products have moved away from artificial colors, and it remains on track to complete the removal of artificial colors from all of its U.S. retail products by the end of next year. Health and Human Services Secretary Robert F. Kennedy Jr. has pushed for the removal of artificial dyes in colors as part of his Make America Healthy Again initiative. I'm Tammy Trujillo.
1: And I'm Anthony Lucero, USA Radio News.
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8: God calls us to come alongside people who hurt.
9: Thousands of Christians through the ages have given their lives to help their neighbor, to relieve poverty, to care for the sick. Certainly the church is to be concerned about the social injustices in our world.
8: Along with meeting physical needs, says Billy Graham,
9: Jesus would see something even deeper. If only we could begin at the root of our problems, which is the disease of human nature that the Bible calls sin. This is why Christ came and died on the cross. The only way to change men is to get them converted to Jesus Christ. The greatest need of our great cities at this moment is evangelism.
8: We can help you find ways to tell your friends and neighbors about a personal relationship with Jesus Christ and how it will change their lives. 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Then click where it says, Grow in Your Christian Faith. That's findpeacewithgod.net. We're the Billy Graham Evangelistic Association.
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11: And we continue with our American stories. Harriet Tubman escaped into the free state of Pennsylvania in 1849, but her victory was swallowed up by her realization that everyone she loved was still in Maryland and still enslaved. Let's return to Kate Clifford Larson, author of Bound for the Promised Land, Harriet Tubman, Portrait of an American Hero.
16: So she decided right then and there she was going to go back and rescue them. And I know that practically every enslaved person who fled had those same feelings, but practically all of them did not go back because it was so dangerous. But she did. And over 10 years, she returned 13 times and rescued about 60 or 70 of her family and friends, and gave instructions to about 70 more who found their way to freedom on their own following her Underground Railroad. This is what that famous network was called, of people and places, roads and pathways, the Underground Railroad to freedom. So she escaped in the late fall of 1849. She settles in Philadelphia and she starts planning and scheming how she's going to rescue her family. And the first person she rescues is her niece, Keziah Jolly Boley, and Keziah's two little children, James Alfred and little baby Araminta. And Keziah was scheduled to be sold on the auction block in front of the Cambridge, Dorchester County courthouse. And Tubman heard through the grapevine that this was going to happen because they would post notices in newspapers for a month ahead of time that there was going to be a sale and who would be sold and things like that. So she learned through the grapevine. And Keziah was married to a free black man named John, who was a ship carpenter. So he, too, was connected to the black maritime world. So the auction starts, and John bid on his wife and children block in front of the Cambridge, Dorchester County courthouse. And Tubman heard through the grapevine that this was going to happen because they would post notices in newspapers for a month ahead of time that there was going to be a sale and who would be sold and things like that. So she learned through the grapevine. And Keziah was married to a free black man named John, who was a ship carpenter.

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1: Launchers near the Strait of Hormuz saying they were preparing to deploy sea mines that could threaten commercial shipping. Iran retaliated with missile attacks on the U.S. positions in Jordan, escalating tensions after a month-long pause. Tensions continue to escalate between Russia and Ukraine.
2: Russia is intensifying attacks on Ukraine, with drone strikes continuing around Kyiv for a fifth straight day. Ukraine says nearly 1,500 drones have been launched over 4 days, damaging homes and critical logistics facilities. A retired U.S. Air Force general says military momentum may be shifting toward Ukraine, but warns Kyiv faces shortages of American-made Patriot interceptors. The escalation comes as questions grow over how the nearly five-year war could end. On Warner USA Radio News.
1: Secretary of War Pete Hegseth has denied that he's considering a run for president in 2028.
3: Friday, NBC News reported two sources familiar with conversations said Hegseth had been privately discussing the possibility. Hegseth responded to the article in a post on X saying, 100% false. We told NBC that, but they just lie with anonymous sources. He added, my only job, make the Department of War great again. John Summers, USA Radio News.
1: Singer David Anthony Burke, known professionally as David, has fired his defense team and will instead be represented by a public defender. Los Angeles District Attorney Nathan Hochman says prosecutors are ready for that change.
4: I am sure the public defender who will represent David Anthony Burke will give him a zealous representation. We anticipate that on behalf of the prosecution, and we are ready for it.
1: Burke faces first-degree murder and other charges in the death of 14-year-old Celeste Rivas Hernandez. Army Secretary Dan Driscoll is resigning after months of reported friction with Department of War head Pete Hegseth. From America's News Network, USA Radio News.
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1: Some quick exercise or catching up on sleep may help after a sleepless night.
7: New research from McGill University found that healthy young adults who exercised or napped after 30 hours without sleep performed better on memory tests. The findings were published in the Proceedings of the National Academy of Sciences. The study's co-author said they found that 20 minutes of exercising and a 90-minute nap protected the brain's ability to create new memories after 30 hours without sleep. Experts stress that neither is a replacement for good quality sleep. I'm Tammy Trujillo.
1: 22-year-old Irvin Gutierrez of Albuquerque faces an open count of murder after police say a fight over green chili enchiladas ended with his cousin, 25-year-old Nathaniel Cravazos, shot and killed. Gutierrez turned himself in to police on Saturday and was immediately arrested. A team of graduate students at the University of California, San Diego, hacked into a Boeing 737 aircraft and then contacted Boeing to show just exactly how they did it.
8: The team says the engineering feat was research, not sabotage, and done in about 60 seconds. The device they used, the size of a quarter, and granted remote access to the aircraft's mainframe computer. This hacking was part of a six-year university program where a handful of doctoral students research vulnerabilities of critical infrastructure. UCSD computer scientist and cybersecurity expert Adam Schulman says the students were told to hack on behalf of the good guys. I'm Bree Tennis.
1: And I'm Anthony Lucero, USA Radio News.
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0: Welcome back to the Ramsey Show in the Fairwinds Credit Union Studio. I'm Dave Ramsey. Jade Washall, Ramsey Personality, is my co-host today. Chris is in Seattle. Hey, Chris, what's up in your world?
1: Hi, Dave. Thank my call today. I really appreciate it.
0: Sure. How can we help?
1: I have a real estate question. So my wife and family and I, we are moving out of Washington State. We're moving away, and there's a lot of people that are leaving Washington State right now, and because of that, the market is really flooded. Our property would be considered luxury real estate at this point, and all luxury real estate specifically is really dumping in value right now. So we could...
0: So all the rich people are leaving.
1: Fire sale it. Exactly. You are 100% correct.
0: Wow.
1: And family people are leaving as well. Mm-hmm. So we basically are at a point where we just built an ADU on the property. I was the general contractor for it. We were able to build that without taking on any debt. And if we have to fire sale this place, we'll be basically breaking even on what we put in to it over the last several years. But we could sell it, and it would give us enough equity to where when we move, we could be debt-free. Or, thanks to our low mortgage rate that we have here, and, you know, we didn't take on debt to build the ADU, we could keep this property, use it as a cash-flowing rental immediately, and we would still be able to afford our new mortgage payment at our new home. And that's just kind of where we're stuck, is we have two good options, and we just don't really know which one's the better one to take.
0: I would not invest in real estate in an area that I believed was going in the wrong direction.
1: That's very true.
0: And keeping this is the same as investing.
1: Yes. Yes, it is.
0: Because if you believe it's going in the wrong direction, then you're going to continue to see a flooded market and values are going to stagnate or drop. If that actually occurs. Okay. I don't know. I don't know the market and I don't know what's going on. I'm going on what your observation is. But for the same reason that you're leaving, I would not keep it as a rental. Is that logical?
1: That's very logical. It's also what you'd say. And I mean, you're right.
0: Unpredictable. The other thing is this. You could. It sounds like you guys are in good shape financially.
1: We are.
0: Okay. Which means you could have patience on selling the property. Patience equals price.
1: Yes, and that's. Yes. One thing that we are considering as well is. Take it off the market, let it be a rental for about 18 months until we get into the spring of 2028, and then attempt to resell it then. It's no skin off our backs. We'll definitely be able to get renters that are going to cover the mortgage.
0: See if the market heals a little during that time. You feel there's some indication the market will get better in that 18 months, not worse?
1: No.
0: Okay. I mean, I really don't know.
2: I mean, think that's a fair thing to think of. If, to Dave's point, there's some indicator that it's going to be better. You're not saying, hey, I'm renting with the idea to be a renter. I'm just renting this to buy time until I can sell it for a fair price. I feel like those are two different things.
1: Yeah.
2: And the second makes sense.
1: I guess it does make sense. And not to be too political about it, but there's a key bit of legislation that's in contention in the state right now, and that's a millionaire's tax.
0: Yeah.
1: If it gets struck down by the people, which it might, the conditions in Washington State will buoy and they will get better. They won't be as good because the damage has been done. But right now, the potential buyers for a property that we're selling are very limited because they are the type of people that are currently leaving this state.
0: Yeah. Yeah, because it turns out you can't tax people, they leave. Well,
1: correct.
0: That's a basic tenet. I mean, people, for some reason, people that want to tax millionaires don't understand that. You can't tax them, they leave. So,
1: right.
0: I mean,
1: right.
0: It happens all the time. We've seen it in mass. So the answer to your question is what's the price point on this thing?
1: So that's what I was about to bring up, the price point. This property should sell for a little over $1 million or right around $1 million because of its location, the two buildings, all that jazz. In order for us to sell, we would probably have to get it into the high 800s.
0: Sell in what period of time?
1: Anytime. That's just kind of the going rate.
0: So it's just no longer worth. It's no longer worth $1 million. Now it's worth 900.
1: Yes.
0: Because market value is what people will give you for it. It's not what we wish it would bring. Yeah, or what it used to bring.
1: Yes.
0: It's what people will give you for it. What a willing buyer will give a willing seller when neither is in duress. That's the definition of market value in real estate. All right. So, and 18 months from now, you don't think that price is going to change much, unless it went down.
1: It'll
0: depend on that piece of legislation, I guess. Here, the other thing is this: you are leaving for what has become for you a very emotional reason, and I don't blame you. And for that reason, everything you do with this house is going to piss you off. I'm getting rid of it just because I want to be free. You've said, I'm going to load up the truck and move to Beverly. I'm out of here. Hills, that is. Swimming pools and movie stars. I'm out of here. I'm leaving, okay? And every time you got to go back over there and something doesn't go just right, you're going to be mad again.
2: Yeah. All over again.
0: Yeah, all those emotions are going to bubble up in your stomach and in your throat again. And I really like a clean break when it's from something extremely negative and I don't have to continue to deal with it, unless there's a serious return on investment for the crap I'm getting ready to shovel. And there's not here. You're not telling me this is going to be worth $1.2 million in 18 months. You're telling me it might be worth $700,000.
2: Yeah.
0: And you got to deal with a renter long distance.
2: Yeah, yeah, I think I might agree with that. I just didn't see a good enough chance that things would turn around. And even so with the legislation he was talking about, it could still be time.
0: Yeah. It's moronic California did it to themselves too, and others have done it. It's moronic when these legislators, and in the state of Washington state, the governor is an absolute moron. When they want to pass something and they think they're going to tax the rich, it's logistically impossible in a free country to tax the rich unless you do it to the entire country. And even then, they'll leave and go to Costa Rica.
2: Yeah, just pick up and move.
0: And be an expat. You know, I mean, so you just, they're going to leave. And so, you know, who left California? All those people that were producing money. Who stayed? Some that were producing money and everybody else. You guys, that's just straight up basic economic stupidity.
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0: Most people know me as the guy who did stupid with a lot of zeros on the end. 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
0: Hey guys, Rachel Cruz here. 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
2: When you're stuck in a cycle with money, you know, two steps forward, one step back, it can feel like you're losing your mind. But you're not alone. And trust me, you're not crazy. When my husband Sam and I were broke, paying off $460,000 of debt, listen, finding enough loose change just to buy an iced coffee so I wouldn't overdraw the account, I tell you, that was a well-developed skill. Man, we were so stuck. But that's why I wrote my brand new book, What No One Tells You About Money. 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
2: When you're stuck in a cycle with money, you know, two steps forward, one step back, it can feel like you're losing your mind. But you're not alone. And trust me, you're not crazy. When my husband Sam and I were broke, paying off $460,000 of debt, listen, finding enough loose change just to buy an iced coffee so I wouldn't overdraw the account.

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1: 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How are you?
2: Hey, Stacy. Hey, Dave, how are you doing? Thank you so much for taking my call.
1: Sure, what's up?
2: I've been a huge fan, first of all, before I start with a question. I just love watching your show.
1: Thank you.
2: Very quickly, I am worried about paying my kids' college education. My daughter just went to college out of state. So I have to pay $400,000 for my daughter. And that made me think that now I have to pay another $400,000 when my son goes to college in the next 3 years.
1: How much money do you guys have?
2: I have cash, liquid cash, $900,000. I have non-liquid 401k, my house, gold, jewelry, all that kind of stuff is about $1.7 million. Me and my husband together, we make about $480,000 annually.
1: Okay. Would you allow me to argue with you for a minute?
2: Yes, sir.
1: I don't think you ought to spend $400,000 on education in your situation.
2: I should not?
1: No. It's too much.
2: Oh.
1: What is she studying?
2: She is going to study economics.
0: Mm-hmm. Where?
2: She went to UC Berkeley this year.
1: Mm-hmm. Okay. And what does an undergrad economics professor or economics student make when they graduate?
2: I would think about $120, $150 to start out with.
1: No, not even close. You didn't even research it. You just made that number up.
2: I think so, Dave.
1: Mm-hmm. Okay. Well, no one is hiring first-year undergrad students for $150,000 out of UC Berkeley. Nobody. Not with an economics degree. No. Sorry. So, the thing is, education, the purpose of blessing our children with an education is to give them the tools to become an adult and stand on their own. Okay, and so what I want to do is I want the kids to get an education that allows them to go pursue the career that they want to pursue, as long as it is a reasonable career that can have implications in the marketplace. And I don't think somebody with a $3 million net worth ought to spend $1 million on their kids' education, because the ROI is not there, return on investment. You can get an economics degree from University of Texas in Austin for half of that and be just as marketable as you are at a UC Berkeley. Now, that might not make your little 19-year-old smile, but I'm not real concerned about that. What I want is your 29-year-old to smile, because she's a standalone woman on her own. So I would not spend, and I did not. I have three kids that graduated with undergraduate degrees, all three of them. They went to school for 4 years, graduated in 4 years. That in and of itself is a statistical anomaly. But they did do that and went to a state school, University of Tennessee.

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1: USA Radio News, I'm Anthony Lucero. The latest U.S.-Iran fighting is raising new concerns about energy prices and the global economy. Oil prices climbed after American forces struck Iranian launchers near the Strait of Hormuz. Iran retaliated against the U.S. forces. A new Comey leaked probe is targeting a longtime advisor with a grand jury subpoena.
2: A federal grand jury has subpoenaed Daniel Richmond, a longtime advisor and friend of former FBI Director James Comey, as the Justice Department investigates an alleged leak of classified information to the New York Times. The probe revives an issue investigated during Donald Trump's first term. Ron Warner, USA Radio News.
1: The Trump administration is shutting down 270 driving schools in a fraud crackdown. Transportation Secretary Sean Duffy says 110 schools issued licenses to illegal aliens who couldn't even speak English, which is a violation of federal law.
3: Every single illegal driver on American roads, we're going to come for you. So maybe it's just better off, cut up your commercial driver's license and find something else to do. This is not your space.
1: Another 160 schools lacked proper testing space or had unlicensed instructors. An FCC commissioner says President Trump's threat to report Kristen Welker of NBC News is dangerous.
4: Trump said the FCC could investigate Welker after she said Trump-endorsed candidates have received mixed results in the midterm primary races. Ana Gomez, a Democratic commissioner for the FCC, wrote on X, "As I've said many times, the FCC has no authority to punish journalists this administration doesn't like." She continued to say that threatening press freedom undermines democracy. I'm Chris Caraggio.
1: Dwayne Davis has been found guilty of murdering Tupac Shakur. Davis could face life in prison for that 1996 killing.
5: At the closing bell, the Dow Jones lost 374 points, the S&P fell by 25, and the NASDAQ dropped 31. I'm Lizzie Radabali.
1: From America's News Network, USA Radio News.
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1: Republican Steve Hilton believes his chances of becoming California's next governor are improving.
7: That's what he tells the Clay Travis and Buck Sexton show.
8: Californians are sick and tired of what's going on. They're looking for a positive alternative. And, you know, it's not at all going to be an easy path the next 2 months, but we can win this race. I'm very certain of that.
7: He says the initial poll when his general election campaign started showed him trailing Democrat Javier Becerra by 25%, reflecting the result of the primary election. election. In the latest poll, the gap is down to less than 10%. California has not elected a Republican governor in 20 years. John Summers, USA Radio News.
1: Singer Lionel Richie is reportedly in the intensive care unit of a St. Louis hospital.
9: Richie checked himself into the hospital after Saturday night's show at the Muni in Forest Park, with some sources citing dehydration. Fans who were there told TMZ that Richie appeared out of breath towards the end of the night and had to sit in a chair to perform the final song. The former Commodores lead singer was also hospitalized in June after becoming dizzy and saying he felt strange. That happened in St. Paul, Minnesota. TMZ reports sources close to Richie say he's hoping to be discharged sometime on Tuesday. I'm Sharon Reardon.
1: A truck carrying around 40,000 pounds of Pabst Blue Ribbon beer was stolen from a distribution yard in Montclair, California. That load included roughly 50,000 cans of beer valued around $50,000. 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

0: Here's something that keeps a lot of parents up at night. Kids are growing up with more access to information than ever before in history. But most of the content is calculated to keep them distracted, make them mad, and keep them scrolling, not help them think for themselves. WorldWatch exists to be the antidote to the algorithms. 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And I love that WorldWatch doesn't talk at kids. 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

0: 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Ever feel like you make good money and still have nothing to show for it? 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
4: 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Listen, I need everyone to put your phones down. Yes, put it down. You're going to live. When was the last time you looked someone in the eyes and felt seen and heard? We are wired to have deep, meaningful, and even fun relationships, not to stay glued to our phones, swiping right, swiping left, and thumbs down on everybody that we're mad at. And that's why I created Questions for Humans. 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There are so many new decks with so many new questions. You'll spend time laughing together, learning something unexpected, and building deeper and stronger relationships. 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Or in the Girls Night deck, one of the questions is, what's something you figured out way too late in life? There are so many new decks with so many new questions. You'll spend time laughing together, learning something unexpected, and building deeper and stronger relationships. Pick up one or two or all of the Questions for Humans conversation starter cards and start connecting.

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1: 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Listen, I need everyone to put your phones down. Yes, put it down. You're going to live. 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We are wired to have deep, meaningful, and even fun relationships, not to stay glued to our phones, swiping right, swiping left, and thumbs down on everybody that we're mad at. 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
2: I'm so excited about AI. Everybody's all worried that it's going to take over the world, and like robots are going to tell you what to do or something. Oh, bullcrap. So here's the thing about artificial intelligence. Artificial intelligence is artificial. It's not real. That's helpful if you think about it. The other thing about artificial intelligence that you need to know is it can only regurgitate, spit out an answer based on the data set that it's operating from. So unless you feed it garbage or you allow it access to a garbage dump, take over the world and like robots are going to tell you what to do or something. Oh, bullcrap. So here's the thing about artificial intelligence. Artificial intelligence is artificial. It's not real. That's helpful if you think about it. The other thing about artificial intelligence that you need to know is it can only regurgitate, spit out.

0: So you're going to get trash out of that because Reddit's full of trash. If you allow it to search TikTok, you're going to get trash, okay? So that's a data set. We decided, our team decided, to take 3 years of this show with the answers from Jade and Rachel and George and me and Deloney, and every book that we have all written, all the bestseller books, and the over 2,000 articles that are on our website on all kinds of different money subjects, and dump them in as the data set. And the tool is called Ask Ramsey. And so if you can't get through here on the air, and it's kind of hard to do, if you can't get through to us to get your question answered, just go to RamseySolutions.com, click the link in the description, and use the free Ask Ramsey tool, and it will give you an answer that sounds exactly like you would hear here on the air. Because it's from what you would hear here on the air. We didn't pollute the data set with a bunch of trash from Reddit or TikTok or some bozo's opinion about something. We don't need anybody else's opinion. We're right. This is what Ramsey says. If you want to know what Ramsey says, ask Ramsey. Janet's in Canada. Hi, Janet. How are you?
1: I'm great, thank you. How are you?
0: Better than I deserve. What's up?
1: I have a daughter who is a young adult. And she's also neurodivergent. If you're not familiar with that term, it means that, you know, she might be impulsive, lack sort of regulatory.
0: Like, is she on the spectrum? Is that what you mean?
1: Well, a blend between autism and ADHD.
0: Okay.
1: So if you met her.
0: High functioning.
1: You know,
0: okay. Gotcha.
1: Yeah, she'd seem lovely. The implication is when it comes to finances or financial decisions, she doesn't have the same control, or she might be impulsive and agree to something, and because she can legally sign leases or agreements, she has gotten herself into some situations where she's disadvantaged. And as a parent, I'm happy to see her be independent. She's moved out of the family home. She has a job,
0: mm-hmm.
1: but it's low paying.
0: Mm-hmm.
1: So I do help a little
0: mm-hmm.
1: so that, you know, she can buy solid food, so that she can get
0: sure.
1: some therapy, you
0: sure.
1: know, that she can continue to advance
0: Good.
1: In life.
0: How old is she?
1: She is 25.
0: Okay, very cool. What's her attitude about accepting advice from you?
1: Well, accepting advice is limited, and that's part of the DNA of sometimes people that are neurodivergent.
0: She's open to persuasion by others,
1: support.
0: But not by you.
1: Correct. You know, sometimes social cues, sometimes understanding the big picture, seeing around corners, that's not always a strength. And sometimes there's a little bit of mental health.
0: I get that that's not the strength,
1: issue.
0: But what I'm asking for, because basically there's no middle ground with this. You either have got to leave her where she is, which is what I would love to see, in that she's standalone, she makes her own decisions, or she's declared incompetent. And then you just have to care for her. And I would not want to go there. You've come too far in the right direction. And so things have turned out at the best that you would hope for, I assume. And so I'm happy for her. But what goes with that, though, is I would ask her that as a part of her independence, that it's wise for her to remain humble about asking for help, opinions on things, to keep her as a safeguard, to keep her from getting taken advantage of. And so I'll give you an example in a different setting. It's not exactly the same, but it's the best I can come up with off the fly. It's when we teach people to start handling money together, one of the things we found is that if a married couple will agree to not make a decision unless it's A, in the budget, or B, anything over $1,000, we have to do two things. One is we have to talk about it, and two is we have to wait overnight. And so this is an act of humility to submit yourself to that system to keep a person that's not got the issue.

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1: USA Radio News. I'm John Summers. President Trump meets with U.S. oil refiners and fuel distributors today as he looks for ways to lower gas prices.
2: According to a White House official, he'll be joined by Interior Secretary Doug Burgum, Energy Secretary Chris Wright, and representatives from companies both large and small. Trump is looking to push down gas prices ahead of the midterm elections as polls show growing voter concern about the cost of living. The meeting also comes after Trump announced an oil deal with Venezuela to boost oil supplies as the Iran war has disrupted global supply. I'm Mark Mayfield.
1: It's primary day in Massachusetts. The highest profile race is between 80-year-old incumbent Ed Markey and 47-year-old Congressman Seth Moulton for the Democratic U.S. Senate nomination. Voters will also pick nominees in congressional districts for governor along with other state and local offices. Army Secretary Dan Driscoll submitted his resignation to President Trump.
3: The White House has confirmed Driscoll's resignation. This comes after months of reported tension between Driscoll and the Secretary of War, Pete Hegseth. His departure leaves the Army without a Senate-confirmed leader as the U.S. looks to wrap up its war against Iran. Earlier this year, Hegseth had ousted General Randy George. I'm Scott Carr.
1: President Trump says communities which don't want AI data centers will end up being backwards and poor.
4: Trump posted on Truth Social that communities must let data reign if they want lower taxes and more jobs. Recent polling shows Americans are more opposed to data centers in their neighborhoods. A Fox News survey found that 7 in 10 Americans are against construction of an AI data center in their area. I'm at Mattinson.
1: Recovery efforts continue after severe weather struck northwest Indiana 3 weeks ago. Indiana Governor Mike Braun says his administration is going to investigate the area's utility company, Northern Indiana Public Service Company. From America's News Network, USA Radio News.
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1: Singer Lionel Richie's in the intensive care unit of a St. Louis hospital.
6: Richie checked himself into the hospital after Saturday night's show at the Muni in Forest Park, with some sources citing dehydration. Fans who were there told TMZ that Richie appeared out of breath towards the end of the night and had to sit in a chair to perform the final song. Former Commodores lead singer was also hospitalized in June after becoming dizzy and saying he felt strange. That happened in St. Paul, Minnesota. TMZ reports sources close to Richie say he's hoping to be discharged sometime on Tuesday. I'm Sharon Reardon.
1: The New York Police Department says one person was fatally stabbed in Times Square before the suspect was shot dead by police In videos posted to social media, a woman is seen holding two kitchen knives and was ordered to drop the weapons. Commissioner Jessica Tisch says the attacker threatened officers, telling them, "I'm not dropping anything. I would rather kill both of you." Officers opened fire after she started advancing towards them, swinging the knives. The New York Times reports the woman stabbed two people before the shooting. One of those victims died at the hospital. Ranchers, animal shelters, and pet owners across parts of Texas are getting relief from strict screwworm quarantines. State and federal officials lifted animal transport rules Monday in two zones across the Hill Country and South Texas, ending mandatory checkpoints and travel permits. I'm John Summers, USA Radio News.
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4: Hey, Stacy. 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
1: Sure. What's up?

0: pay $400,000 for my daughter, and that made me think that now I have to pay another $400,000 when my son goes to college in the next 3 years.
1: How much money do you guys have?
0: I have cash, liquid cash, $900,000. I have non-liquid 401k, my house, gold, jewelry, all that kind of stuff is about $1.7 million. Me and my husband together, we make about $480,000 annually.
1: Okay. Would you allow me to argue with you for a minute?
0: Yes, sir.
1: I don't think you ought to spend $400,000 on education in your situation.
0: I should not?
1: No. It's too much.
0: Oh.
1: What is she studying?
0: She is going to study economics.
2: Mm-hmm. Where?
0: She went to UC Berkeley this year.
1: Mm-hmm. Okay. And what does an undergrad economics professor or economics student make when they graduate?
0: I would think about $120, $150 to start out with.
1: No, not even close. You didn't even research it. You just made that number up.
0: I think so, Dave.
1: Mm-hmm. Okay. Well, no one is hiring first-year undergrad students for $150,000 out of UC Berkeley. Nobody. Not with an economics degree. No. Sorry. So, the thing is, education, the purpose of blessing our children with an education is to give them the tools to become an adult and stand on their own. Okay? And so what I want to do is I want the kids to get an education that allows them to go pursue the career that they want to pursue, as long as it is a reasonable career that can have implications in the marketplace. And I don't think somebody with a $3 million net worth ought to spend $1 million on their kids' education, because the ROI is not there, return on investment. You can get an economics degree from University of Texas in Austin for half of that and be just as marketable as you are at a UC Berkeley. Now, that might not make your little 19-year-old smile, but I'm not real concerned about that. What I want is your 29-year-old to smile, because she's a standalone woman on her own. So that I would not spend, and I did not. I have three kids that graduated with undergraduate degrees, all three of them. They went to school for 4 years, graduated in 4 years. That in and of itself is a statistical anomaly. But they did do that, and went to state school, University of Tennessee. And they're all very successful, all three of them, and are functioning in their degree field, actually, all three of them are. So, again, we didn't spend the money so that we can say we went to Berkeley. Now, you can if you want. I mean, if you told me you had $20 million and you want to spend $1 million of it on this, okay. Yeah. I don't really agree with it, but I consider that's your choice. But out of $3 million, you should not spend $1 million on two kids' undergraduate degrees. I just think I wouldn't do that. It's the return on investment for your children is not there. And the purpose of sending them there is not so that they can say they went to a certain school. It's not a prestige move. It's a gathering of education, of knowledge that's usable in the marketplace. That's the purpose of education. It's not a prestige move. It's not a purse. Not that we buy a coach purse. It's will the purse carry the money? That's all we care about when it comes to education. We don't care if it's a coach purse or not. Because no one hires you based on where you went to school. And if you don't believe me, where's your doctor graduate from? You don't know, do you? Where'd your lawyer graduate from? Oh, you don't know, do you? I know where my general counsel graduated from because we just interviewed him and hired him the other day. So I can tell you where one of my lawyers graduated from. I can't tell you where some of the others that do work for us out in the marketplace graduate from. I never even asked them.
2: Wow.
1: I just said, can you lawyer? Can you help me with my pain, doctor? You know, and can you show me a supply-demand curve, economist?
3: Yeah. I'm just shook she was going to do this times two.
1: So.

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3: 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Listen, I need everyone to put your phones down. Yes, put it down. 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
1: USA Radio News, I'm John Summers. President Trump says the U.S. will still smack Iran, even with the regime on the verge of collapse. Trump was asked by reporters at the White House Monday about his warning concerning a new U.S. strike.
2: Their Navy is gone. Their Air Force is gone. Their surveillance equipment is almost entirely gone. That doesn't mean we won't smack them. We'll see what happens.
1: His warning came after the U.S. and Iran exchanged strikes late Sunday. Trump said even with Iran in collapse, it doesn't mean the U.S. won't still hit them hard. President Trump announced new drug pricing deals with nearly a dozen drug makers.
3: While joined by some of the pharmaceutical CEOs at the White House, Trump said this is a continuation of his favored nation policy for drug prices.
2: Our most favored nation's discounts represent the largest reduction in prescription drug prices in the history of our country and in the history of medicine.
3: Trump said people in the U.S. now pay some of the lowest prices in the world. I'm Mark Mayfield.
1: Transportation Secretary Sean Duffy says more than 100 trucking schools across the nation are shuttered over fraud concerns. This comes as the Department of Transportation cracked down on truck drivers who don't speak English.
4: You have to speak English to operate a commercial motor vehicle. I didn't create that rule. President Trump didn't create that rule. That rule has been in place for decades.
1: Speaking from Detroit yesterday, Duffy said some schools were found to have testers who are not certified. Duffy noted more than 2,000 truck drivers who don't speak English got a license. Federal officials prepare to expand voter fraud investigations in California and several other states starting next week. Bill Lasalle, the first assistant U.S. attorney for the Central District of California, says a crackdown's already underway and more arrests are expected. From America's News Network, USA Radio News.
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1: Jury deliberations resumed today in the Massachusetts triple murder trial of Lindsey Clancy. The jury began deliberating late Thursday and was sent home once again Monday. Here's reporter Scott Carr.
6: Clancy's admitted to strangling her three young children in 2023, but has pled not guilty to three counts of first-degree murder. Prosecutors claim the killings were premeditated. The defense says Clancy was suffering from a postpartum psychotic break.
1: People with a pending immigration status and no criminal charges are still subject to ICE street arrest, especially in Florida and Texas.
7: Immigration advocates claim the spike in non-criminal apprehensions is allowing ICE to achieve target arrest numbers. DHS Secretary Mark Wayne Mullen alleges that many of the non-criminals are actually terrorists and gangsters who don't have a rap sheet in the U.S.
8: We make over 2,600 arrests a day on these illegals. Overwhelmingly, the majority of them are criminals. They're thugs.
7: In Florida, federal agents quadrupled the number of street arrests over the past 2 months. The biggest increase was in Jacksonville, followed by Miami. An average of 715 arrests per month, up from 115. Karen Curtis, Miami.
1: President Trump says communities which don't want AI data centers will end up being backwards and poor. Trump posted on Truth Social, communities must let data rain if they want lower taxes and more jobs. Recent polling shows Americans are more opposed to data centers in their neighborhoods. I'm John Summers, USA Radio News.
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0: USA Radio News. I'm John Summers. President Trump sent a message to Iran by posting what appears to be an AI-generated video of Iran's Kharj Island getting blown up.
1: Vice President Vance told reporters en route to a stop in Michigan that Trump says he doesn't make announcements about military actions on social media, but that Vance thinks the post is directed at Iranians. This after the U.S. and Iran exchanged strikes late Sunday after the U.S. struck two Iranian rocket launchers in the first attacks between the two countries in over a month. I'm Chris Caraggio.
0: The Supreme Court okayed President Trump to move forward with White House ballroom construction. The High Court ruled 5-4 Monday to grant Trump's emergency request to block a lower court ruling, which would have halted construction. The ruling all but assures Trump can complete the project by the end of his term before any of the challenges are resolved. Vice President J.D. Vance was talking midterms in Battleground, Michigan Monday. Vance was in the Detroit suburb of Sterling Heights, pumping up Republican nominees, including the candidate for U.S. Senate, Mike Rogers.
2: A good human being who loves this country and has served this country for decades, and that's my good friend Mike Rogers.
0: Rogers is in a tight race with progressive Democrat Abdul El-Sayed. At least two people in the Grand Canyon are dead after flash floods raced through a popular tourist spot. Here's Scott Carr.
3: 15 others missing. One man's body was found along the Colorado River, though it's not clear when or where the second body was found.
0: A potential hurricane could take aim at Southern California by the end of the week.
4: Weather prediction models show the eye of the storm has a strong chance of forming off the coast of Baja California by Thursday. The National Hurricane Center predicts an 80% chance of a tropical depression and a 90% chance of it forming in the next 7 days. The storm could develop into a hurricane by Friday or Saturday. I'm Daniel Martindale.
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5: This is Your Money Minute with Alan Johnson.
6: 1 minute, your money, and here's what matters. Interest rates jumped this week. The 30-year Treasury hit its highest level since 2007, nearly 20 years. And this isn't just an American story. Borrowing costs are moving higher in Europe and Japan as well. Washington stepped in and tried to push those rates back down, and it worked for about a day. And gold noticed, and gold is up roughly 10% this month. And now, here's what you and I are watching. Friday, the 28th, Federal Reserve Chairman Kevin Warsh speaks in Wyoming, less than 3 weeks before the Fed's next interest rate decision. Wall Street will be listening, so will I. I'm Alan Johnson, 40 years in finance, 28 years in precious metals.
5: 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Call Alan Johnson at 833-577-4653.
0: Treasury Secretary Scott Bessent plans to press G20 leaders to reexamine their trading relationships with China. He told Reuters the world cannot have a China with a $1.2 trillion trade surplus. Bessent's hosting the group of 20 finance ministers this week in North Carolina before the U.S. hosts the G20 Leaders Summit this December in Miami. Colorado announced a new way to get through airport security.
7: The My Colorado mobile driver's license allows travelers to scan their phone at TSA checkpoints as a form of identification, rather than having to hand over an ID and boarding pass. Governor Jared Polis says the technology minimizes security delays.
8: We have a great opportunity to really move things along faster, easier, more convenient.
7: The MDL is separate from the My Colorado digital ID and the only one accepted by TSA, but you can access both through the My Colorado wallet. I'm Connor Shreve.
0: Meta settled with California and 46 other states over teen safety on social media.
9: The deal followed claims that Meta's apps were addictive and risky for teens' mental health. Meta will pay about $17 billion, with California receiving about $1.5 billion. California's share will go toward programs to prevent mental health problems linked to social media use among young people. Meta also agreed to add daily limits, fewer notifications, and no personalized feeds for users under 18 on its platform like Instagram and Facebook. I'm Dina Kodiak.
0: I'm John Summers, USA Radio News.
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0: bless you for letting me be of service to you this morning. Text message coming in from our friends up in Kalispell. Says, okay, so how much is the government giving you to spin its misinformation, Joe? See, this is what I mean. When President Trump tells the press that they're going to, you know, $25 million aid package for civic engagement groups in Europe to spin conservative principles, and $4 million of it is going to go to the media, of course the first reaction, you know, I'm not decrying you out there on KGEZ, of course that's the implication as well. What do you charge, Joe? You're waking up in Daytona and popping on WROD. They get everything squared up. I know they were having issues down there last week, but I hope they got everything cooking with gas or WCGO in Chicago. We're getting up there hearing these stories and saying, all right, they're going to spend $4 billion on conservative talk radio in Europe. How much is Joe Thomas getting out of this administration to spin the Trumpy Trumpness? Remember, I'm the one who said I'd rather the phrase be make Americans great again. That got some people mad at me. Or are you claiming we're not great? No, I'm not saying that. I'm saying we could be greater. The thing about Americanism is we're always waking up in the morning thinking, how can I be greater than I was yesterday? Don't you? Or has the government gaslit you into believing it's your lot in life? It's not a lot, but it's a life. Do what we tell you and we'll send the check every 15th and 30th. Is that where you are? So we'll get back into that story, President torching that idea. And he's wrong, and saving $25 million certainly is just a drop in the $40 trillion the country's in debt, but it's $25 million we don't need to spend. This one, though, coming in from our friends down in Pascagoula. Come on, Joe, you know he has to because the left wing is doing the same thing. I appreciate you listening to us down on the game this morning, but that is the game, isn't it? They did it first, so now we have to do it. And we'll get into it. Let me lead with that story. If you're joining us in progress, President Trump yesterday during his afternoon sit downs with the press. And remember, they all hate him because he's so inaccessible. $4 million out of a $25 million civil society aid package going to groups that are promoting conservative causes in the European theater. $4 million of it for media that would speak of conservative causes. Meanwhile, the Department of Homeland Security here is preparing to launch a series of voter fraud investigations in Washington State, Wisconsin, Missouri, Georgia, California, Pennsylvania, Nevada, New York, and Connecticut. They're expected to take investigative action, well, pretty much starting now through mid-October. President Trump also said Monday Congress should pass tax incentives for the entertainment industry to keep production in the country, admitting that the reason most Hollywood films are not made in Hollywood is the taxes. I'm going to suggest that Republicans and Democrats get together immediately and craft legislation to save the movie industry in America. Treasury Secretary Scott Bessent made clear to Anton Siyanov, the Russian finance minister who's in North Krakalaki for the G20 summit, that there will be no aid to Russia until the war in Ukraine ends. Is that aid for conservative media in Russia? Such a thing? I don't know. Have a food taster, all I'm saying. The president is set to meet with U.S. oil refiners and fuel distribution network owners today to discuss ways to get more oil into the pipeline, pun intended, especially now in the light of the Venezuela deal. John Roberts broke from the other conservatives on the court in a 5-4 ruling to allow construction to continue on the East Wing ballroom of the White House while legal battles continue in other courts. The Chief Justice wrote the president's efforts to build the ballroom are, quote, likely unlawful, though his conservative colleagues disagreed. And the president said they're going to start a major expansion initiative to lower the cost of prescription drug prices by more than $600 billion. I tell you something, I haven't taken a prescription drug in I can't remember when. I think it was when I had my wisdom teeth pulled. Well, all right, yes, you're right. 12 years ago when I underwent chemotherapy, the chemotherapy drugs were technically a prescription drug. You're right, I forgot. Yes. Good on you for catching me. You are now the Standards and Practices Department. I hereby dub you. But our friends out at Mesa Verde Hemp, .com. My wife came back from working with her mom over the past week. Mom's got dementia. They had a fall in the bathroom, and my wife took the brunt of it. And in stiffness and soreness, I said, take some of the CBD oil. And she slept. Well, she's still sleeping right now. So whatever it is helped her back out quite a bit, as far as I can tell. Helps me out with my shoulders and knees and other things that go ache in the night. 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

0: All right. As long as that, I don't want to become the metaphorical tree falling in the woods with no one there to hear it. There. Wings. This text message comes in from Terry, listening to us in Virginia. She said, doesn't it take two wings to make a bird fly? As far as I can tell, an eagle has two wings. I understand that, and I don't think the phrase is used in that intent, Terry, although I get it and I appreciate the pedantics. The wing meaning, you know, you're over here on that far end of the community and they're all the way over there at the other end. You know, it's labeling people. There was a wonderful Democrat in Congress who used to have the expression "label jars, not people." He used to, believe it or not, have a Gadsden flag hanging in his congressional office in Washington, the Longworth office building. Gadsden flag, Democrat.
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2: 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It makes sense to me that preventing or reducing inflammation is a key component to our overall health. The Mayo Clinic found that curcumin can decrease swelling and inflammation, has antioxidant properties, and research suggests that curcumin can prevent cancer, or at least slow the spread of cancer, and in many instances make chemotherapy more effective. 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
1: Submitted his resignation to President Trump.
2: The White House has confirmed Driscoll's resignation. This comes after months of reported tension between Driscoll and the Secretary of War, Pete Hegseth. His departure leaves the Army without a Senate-confirmed leader as the U.S. looks to wrap up its war against Iran. Earlier this year, Hegseth had ousted General Randy George, a close friend of Driscoll's, as Army Chief of Staff, asking George to retire. I'm Scott Carr.
1: President Trump meets with U.S. oil refiners and fuel distributors today as he looks for ways to lower gas prices.
3: According to a White House official, he'll be joined by Interior Secretary Doug Burgum, Energy Secretary Chris Wright, and representatives from companies both large and small. Trump is looking to push down gas prices ahead of the midterm elections as polls show growing voter concern about the cost of living. The meeting also comes after Trump announced an oil deal with Venezuela to boost oil supplies as the Iran war has disrupted global supply. I'm Mark Mayfield.
1: It's primary day in Massachusetts. The highest profile race is between 80-year-old incumbent Ed Markey and 47-year-old Congressman Seth Moulton for the Democratic U.S. Senate nomination. Voters will also pick nominees in congressional districts for governor along with other state and local offices. President Trump says communities which don't want AI data centers will end up being backwards and poor.
4: Trump posted on Truth Social that communities must let data reign if they want lower taxes and more jobs. Recent polling shows Americans are more opposed to data centers in their neighborhoods. A Fox News survey found that 7 in 10 Americans are against construction of an AI data center in their area. I'm at Mattinson.
1: The Trump administration launched a new cybersecurity program which focuses on water utilities, and Texas will be the guinea pig. From America's News Network, USA Radio News.
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1: The New York Police Department says one person was fatally stabbed in Times Square before the suspect was shot dead by police. In videos posted to social media, a woman is seen holding two kitchen knives and was ordered to drop the weapons. Commissioner Jessica Tisch says the attacker threatened officers, telling them, "I'm not dropping anything. I would rather kill both of you." Officers opened fire after she started advancing towards them, swinging the knives. The New York Times reports the woman stabbed two people before the shooting. One of those victims died at the hospital. Ranchers, animal shelters, and pet owners across parts of Texas are getting relief from strict screwworm quarantines. State and federal officials lifted animal transport rules Monday in two zones across the Hill Country and South Texas, ending mandatory checkpoints and travel permits. Singer Lionel Richie's in the intensive care unit of a St. Louis hospital.
7: Richie checked himself into the hospital after Saturday night's show at the Muni in Forest Park, with some sources citing dehydration. Fans who were there told TMZ that Richie appeared out of breath towards the end of the night and had to sit in a chair to perform the final song. Former Commodores lead singer was also hospitalized in June after becoming dizzy and saying he felt strange. That happened in St. Paul, Minnesota. TMZ reports sources close to Richie say he's hoping to be discharged sometime on Tuesday. I'm Sharon Reardon.
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0: going to hit like crack. Well, you know, somebody has to get Angel Reese and say, Angel, this is a radio. This is a television. This is a microphone. You know, hey, Angel,
1: maybe,
0: you know,
1: clean. Maybe she needs to meet the kid from Duke and say, listen, these moments are going to be gone pretty soon.
0: Pretty soon. Yeah, anyway, stuff, I hope we have a happier Tuesday than I've
1: good
0: had this morning.
1: Stuff, though, all right, Mac. Man. Appreciate it. Thank you.
0: Okay.
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0: Thank you for letting me be of service to you. I wanna be a Joe. Or as the man once sang, thank you for letting me be myself again. 434-882-4217. We'll get back to Tom's dropping bombs. He's just reloading, getting another clip ready for you. What? Triggering? Aha, I see what you did there. It was pun intending. There, he's just circling around to get a better spot. Because remember, if you're taking flack, I learned this phrase from Tom, if you're taking flack, it must mean you're over the target. And the funny thing is, Tom, not an Air Force guy, not a flyboy there, but he does, I guess he, you know, he stayed at a Holiday Inn Express. They're right-wing shock jocks. That's from the Abby Normal show on CNN, where, you know what, been a shock jock, been a conservative, don't think I've ever been on the right wing. Because I know what the right wing looks like, and the right wing looks a lot like the left wing when it comes to I just want attention for myself. John writes in, what do you think of Trump's comments that if you don't want data centers in your country, you will end up being backwards and poor? Seems kind of insulting if you ask me. That is a can of fish that technically fits on the same shelf with my feeling of flock cameras. And firearms and the printed word and all sorts of inanimate objects, just like lawyers. I feel like these are inanimate objects that only can do good or harm if we ask them to. I'm sorry for my legal friends. They're like, I'm not an inanimate object. He goes on to say, I think they need to put one right next to Mar-a-Lago and see how he likes it. What an glutimus maximus there. And this is the thing that the left has done about data centers. And John, I want to make it very clear that the majority of rhetoric you hear from groups about data centers have been paid for by the Chinese Communist Party. The PRC is pushing this because they want the data centers there, not here. We'll get into that a little bit further in a moment, because I think there's ways to work it, just like I mentioned, the ways to work with the flock cameras. But let's start with our first things. One of the things I didn't like the president saying yesterday is that he's going to send $25 million to Europe to work with civil society groups on conservative causes. And $4 million of that will go to right-leaning media. I don't say that because we haven't gotten any of that money here in the United States. But if conservatism is a thing, then it doesn't need government funding. Department of Homeland Security, however, this is good news, is going to begin voter fraud investigations in Washington State, Wisconsin, Missouri, Georgia, California, Pennsylvania, Nevada, New York, and Connecticut. They begin, well, somewhere in the early part of this month. Treasury Secretary Scott Bessent made it clear to his Russian counterpart, Anton Siluanov, that there will be no aid to Russia until the war in Ukraine ends. One would wonder why we're sending aid to Russia anyway, but they are at the G20 summit meeting there, and that's where Bessent buttonholed him on that. President Trump's got a meeting coming up today with oil refiners and fuel distributors to talk about ways they can get domestic refining capacity up so that we can get lower prices at the pump, especially in light of the billions of barrels of oil coming to us from Venezuela. The meeting will include Interior Secretary Doug Burgum, Energy Secretary Chris Wright, and National Energy Dominance Council Executive Director Jared Agin. Chief Justice John Roberts voted, along with Ketanji Brown Jackson and Elena Kagan, against the administration's continued construction of a ballroom where the East Wing of the White House used to be, saying in his dissent that the other liberals asked him to author likely unlawful the construction process. The five other conservatives all said it was perfectly legal to allow it to go, even though challenges exist in court. President Trump is also pushing for a meeting to get pharmaceutical companies to cut $600 billion in exchange for favored nations discounts. And Army Secretary Dan Driscoll has submitted his resignation to Secretary of War Pete Hegseth, set to take effect later on this month.
1: 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It's always been important to win, especially when we're helping others.
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10: 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It protects our healthy cells even from radiation. 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
8: 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Four to the gold medal. 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
9: 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Remarkably fast when you consider they had 33 separate murders to consider.
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11: I aim to try and tap that great American spirit that opened up this completely undeveloped continent from coast to coast and made it a great nation.
12: This individual, Mr. Chapman, came up behind him and called to him, Mr. Lenin, and then in a combat stance, he emptied the Charter Arms 38 caliber gun that he had with him and shot John Lennon.
13: News as it happened. News as it happens.
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0: It's
1: welcome to Power to Press On. 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
2: That's right. Last year, we had a great time making our picks for teams in our listening area, and we finished the season with an 85% correct rate on our picks. So, here we go with football picks for 26 this week.
1: Alabama versus East Carolina, and we're picking Alabama.
2: Then we have Auburn versus Baylor, and we're going with Auburn.
1: LSU versus Clemson, and we're going with LSU.
2: Mississippi State Bulldogs versus ULM. Mississippi State is our choice for that one.
1: Ole Miss versus Louisville, and Ole Miss is our choice.
2: South Alabama versus Southeast Louisiana, and we're going with the Jags, South Alabama.
1: And Southern Miss versus Alcorn, and we're going with Southern Miss.
2: So there are our week one picks. Now we know some of you will be celebrating this weekend, and some of you may be doing a little complaining depending on how your team performs.
1: But regardless of what happens on the football field, we want to remind you of something far more important. There's one who has already picked you.
2: Indeed, John 15:16, Jesus said, "You did not choose me, but I chose you. You're chosen, you are loved, you have a purpose, and through Christ you are more than a conqueror."
1: So whether your favorite team wins or loses this weekend, remember, you can still press on.
3: 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The Mushroom Murder Case, one of the most high-profile ones in modern Australian history, returns to court. Defense attorneys fighting convictions against Aaron Patterson, who was jailed for life last September after being found guilty of murdering her estranged husband's parents and aunt, and trying to kill a fourth relative, deliberately poisoning them with death cap mushrooms in a beef Wellington meal. The defense citing a series of what they call major trial errors, such as housing jurors at one point in the same hotel as members of the prosecution. In the hearings, government prosecutors also appealing the sentence, calling it too lenient. It allows Patterson to apply for parole after serving at least 33 years. They argue the 51-year-old triple murderess should die behind bars. 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
6: 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Senator Ted Kennedy.
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8: Police in Anaheim say they are following a white Ford Bronco, and that is O.J. Simpson with a gun to his head.
9: You guys have got to be strong because you are. I just feel in my heart that you're okay, but you got to take care of each other.
10: Susan Smith has been arrested and will be charged with two counts of murder in connection with the deaths of her children.
11: It's not a Republican victory. It's not a Democratic victory. It is the American people making a set of choices.
12: If you get someone over here now to 325 Gretna Green, he's back. Please.
13: Okay, what does he look like?
12: He's O.J. Simpson. I think you know his record.
3: News as it happened then, news as it happens now.
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14: I'm Ashley Dvorkin with a Fox Celebrity Profile with Keanu Reeves and Gard Hollinger of Hooligans, the Arch Racing Project with Keanu Reeves and Gard Hollinger.
15: Your work in action, in the action world and John Wick and beyond, you've done a lot of riding. So does any of it translate? Have you done anything that's like close to racing?
16: Right. It's such a collaborative art form, movie making. It's so collaborative and different artisans and different crafts bringing that together. So maybe seeing that, seeing film sets and films coming together and everyone working toward a common goal, that was very familiar.
14: Reeves had a motto ready to cheer on their team.
15: Every solution starts with a problem.
17: These are cheerleaders.
18: Yes, these are cheerleaders.
15: So how did you find like that became your role in this for both of you?
16: What else could I do? It was a necessity. It wasn't out of necessity. It was just I wanted to contribute.
17: You would keep time. You would remind us about fuel.
16: And air.
17: And you were very interested in learning about data.
14: Ashley Dvorkin, Fox News.

0: 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I've been surfing here since I was a kid. Now, seeing my grandson out on the water, it means everything to me. Watching him and taking in the blue waves, the sea breeze, the blurry horizon.
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11: He was the theological force behind Charlie Kirk. Dr. Frank Turek says a few years back, the Turning Point USA founder was full of passion for the truth, so he reached out to the author and speaker after watching many of his videos on his website, crossexamine.org.
12: And he wanted to get better at answering questions related to Christianity and cultural issues, so that's why he contacted me. It can be difficult to mentor somebody smarter than you, but not with Charlie, because the only thing that exceeded his intellect was his humility.
11: Turek's new book, The War on Reality, is dedicated to Kirk, who was assassinated almost 1 year ago. Turek says on the night before Kirk was killed, the two men took a stroll and talked about what Charlie would focus on the next day: the church, the family, and the government.
12: He was a big picture thinker that wanted to make sure that he was advancing the ball in those three major areas, because those are the three institutions God created.
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0: The world of business moves fast. Stay on top of it with the Fox Business Rundown every Monday and Friday. 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
1: God calls us to come alongside people who hurt.
2: Thousands of Christians through the ages have given their lives to help their neighbor, to relieve poverty, to care for the sick. Certainly the church is to be concerned about the social injustices in our world.
1: Along with meeting physical needs, says Billy Graham,
2: Jesus would see something even deeper. If only we could begin at the root of our problems, which is the disease of human nature that the Bible calls sin. This is why Christ came and died on the cross. The only way to change men is to get them converted to Jesus Christ. The greatest need of our great cities at this moment is evangelism.
1: We can help you find ways to tell your friends and neighbors about a personal relationship with Jesus Christ and how it will change their lives. 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That's findpeacewithgod.net. We're the Billy Graham Evangelistic Association.
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5: As legend has it, Abner Doubleday invented a little game called baseball in Cooperstown, New York, in the year 1839. Myth or truth? No one knows for sure, but 100 years later, the National Baseball Hall of Fame and Museum opened in Cooperstown and has done a great job of balancing the myth with the historical record.
6: Ladies and gentlemen, I now declare the National Baseball Museum and the Baseball Hall of Fame in Cooperstown, New York, the birthplace of baseball, open. May it forever stand as a symbol of clean play and good sportsmanship.
5: The first class in 1939 included Cy Young of the Red Sox, Phillies legend Connie Mack, Honus Wagner of the Pirates, and the Yankees Babe Ruth.
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7: A key Senate race is in North Carolina. The Democratic candidate is former Governor Roy Cooper, who won the state by 5 points in 2020. But in 2024, President Trump won the Tar Heel state by 3 points. What about this year? Our Fox News survey of North Carolina voters shows Cooper leads Republican Michael Whatley by 9 points. Some of that is because of greater party loyalty among Democrats. 97% back Cooper, while 87% of Republicans support Whatley. Plus, independents favor the Democrat. Another thing Cooper has in his favor is his personal rating. 54% of North Carolinians have a favorable view of him, compared to 40% for Whatley. And by an 8-point margin, more Democrats than Republicans say they're extremely motivated to vote. We hope you're motivated to visit our homepage, foxnews.com/poll. I'm Dana Blanton. That's your Poll Parade.
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9: In Salisbury, Massachusetts, there's the Guinea Pig Sanctuary. They care for up to 400 rescued guinea pigs every day. Kimmy Smotherman's the director. So why do so many people surrender them?
10: The biggest problem right now is people aren't learning about guinea pigs before they get guinea pigs.
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9: Kimmy says each creature is unique.
10: We have some that bite. 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But each one of them's different.
9: The sanctuary even has emotional support guinea pigs. 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
7: 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The Mushroom Murder case, one of the most high-profile ones in modern Australian history, returns to court. Defense attorneys fighting convictions against Erin Patterson, who was jailed for life last September after being found guilty of murdering her estranged husband's parents and aunt, and trying to kill a fourth relative, deliberately poisoning them with death cap mushrooms in a beef Wellington meal. The defense citing a series of what they call major trial errors, such as housing jurors at one point in the same hotel as members of the prosecution. In the hearings, government prosecutors also appealing the sentence, calling it too lenient. It allows Patterson to apply for parole after serving at least 33 years. They argue the 51-year-old triple murderess should die behind bars. 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I'm Lillian Wu with your Fox True Crime Minute.
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7: He was the theological force behind Charlie Kirk. Dr. Frank Turek says a few years back, the Turning Point USA founder was full of passion for the truth, so he reached out to the author and speaker after watching many of his videos on his website, crossexamine.org.
8: And he wanted to get better at answering questions related to Christianity and cultural issues, so that's why he contacted me. 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
7: Turek's new book, The War on Reality, is dedicated to Kirk, who was assassinated almost 1 year ago. Turek says on the night before Kirk was killed, the two men took a stroll and talked about what Charlie would focus on the next day: the church, the family, and the government.
8: He was a big picture thinker that wanted to make sure that he was advancing the ball in those three major areas, because those are the three institutions God created.
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10: He was a boy from Oklahoma who captured the hearts of Yankee fans the world over from 1951 to 1968 and helped win seven World Series titles. On March 1st, 1969, Mickey Mantle announced his retirement from baseball.
11: To think that the Yankees are retiring my number seven with numbers 3, 4, and 5 tops off everything that I could ever wish for. I've often wondered how a man who knew he was going to die could stand here and say that he was the luckiest man in the world. But now I think I know how Lou Gehrig felt. It's been a great honor. I'll never forget it. God bless you all, and thank you very much.
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6: God calls us to come alongside people who hurt.
7: Thousands of Christians through the ages have given their lives to help their neighbor, to relieve poverty, to care for the sick. Certainly the church is to be concerned about the social injustices in our world.
6: Along with meeting physical needs, says Billy Graham,
7: Jesus would see something even deeper. If only we could begin at the root of our problems, which is the disease of human nature that the Bible calls sin. This is why Christ came and died on the cross. The only way to change men is to get them converted to Jesus Christ. The greatest need of our great cities at this moment is evangelism.
6: We can help you find ways to tell your friends and neighbors about a personal relationship with Jesus Christ and how it will change their lives. 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That's findpeacewithgod.net. We're the Billy Graham Evangelistic Association.
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8: I'm Gianna Gelosi with your Fox True Crime Minute. A Florida woman wanted for murder has been arrested after 7 weeks on the run. Isabel Rose Johnson was taken into custody August 13th in Cottondale, Florida, about 60 miles northeast from the Freeport property where police found the remains of Jason Coolhart. The 43-year-old father was initially reported missing May 24th, his body found a month later with a zip tie around his neck, buried in a shallow grave covered in concrete with a black Cadillac parked over it. During the manhunt, police described Johnson as cunning and a master manipulator. They say she was a dangerous swindler who was known for concocting fake sob stories to gain favors or money from strangers. They say the 38-year-old used several aliases and had a network of accomplices as she evaded police. Five other people have been arrested in connection to the case. Authorities say they expect more to come. No motive has been released. There's more on this story at foxnews.com or subscribe to the Fox True Crime Podcast. I'm Gianna Gelosi with your Fox True Crime Minute.
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0: 1983. President Ronald Reagan.
10: While they preach the supremacy of the state, declare its omnipotence over individual man, and predict its eventual domination of all peoples on the earth, they are the focus of evil in the modern world.
11: To ignore the great majority of the American public who enjoys rock music is just pure stupidity.
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14: Our immediate challenge to this atrocity is to ensure that we make the skies safer and that we seek just compensation for the families of those who were killed.
15: Never again should a black or Hispanic or woman or Jew, because of race, religion, or sex, be limited or inhibited as we grow. The aristocracy is not the limit. The sky is the limit. Our time has come.
16: News as it happened then. 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
17: This is Fox on Justice. Illegal border crossings have dropped dramatically, but Border Patrol says cartels are adapting. Fox News spoke exclusively to Border Patrol agents in El Paso who say they're seeing an increase in criminal organizations using rideshare apps to arrange pickups for illegal migrants to move them deeper into the U.S. Border Patrol agent Jose Navarro warns drivers to watch out for pickup requests in remote areas near the border, third-party bookings, or passengers who appear disoriented or covered in dirt.
18: What our message is, don't be used by the cartel.
17: It comes as illegal crossings remain near historic lows. Agents warn drivers who unknowingly transport illegal migrants could face alien smuggling or harboring charges. Fox News asked the U.S. Attorney's Office how prosecutors handle cases involving drivers who say they didn't know they were transporting illegal migrants. The U.S. Attorney shared, quote, they'll use all available evidence to prosecute anyone who participates in moving illegal aliens into the U.S. or harboring them once they're in the country. Brooke Taylor, Fox News.
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1: Thousands of Christians through the ages have given their lives to help their neighbor, to relieve poverty, to care for the sick. Certainly the church is to be concerned about the social injustices in our world.
0: Along with meeting physical needs, says Billy Graham,
1: Jesus would see something even deeper. If only we could begin at the root of our problems, which is the disease of human nature that the Bible calls sin. This is why Christ came and died on the cross. The only way to change men is to get them converted to Jesus Christ. The greatest need of our great cities at this moment is evangelism.
0: 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That's findpeacewithgod.net. We're the Billy Graham Evangelistic Association.
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0: So there is there's just really, really bad stuff happening in Massachusetts right now. I want you to listen. These are Lindsey Clancy supporters, and they're out there talking to reporters today. Cut number 26.
1: Do you stand with her, yes or no?
2: I don't think she did it.
3: Yes.
4: We feel she's very sleep deprived. Her job as a labor and delivery nurse working night shifts and three children is
2: a lot.
4: A lot.
1: Do you have children?
4: Yes.
1: Would you ever hurt them?
5: Yes and no. As a mom or as a dad, I think that you are not perfect.
1: So what are the consequences she should face for this?
6: Obviously, she's already in a wheelchair.
7: He should go to jail for negligence. He needs to take care of his kids, and that was his responsibility.
1: Is this any of your girlfriends?
8: Mine.
1: This is your girlfriend?
8: Yeah.
1: I think you have to do some reflection on that.
9: I just have seen a little bit on TikTok of the case.
10: I'm watching it on TikTok or like the live streams.
1: Where are you getting your news that the defense might not be getting theirs?
10: What
1: did you say?
8: TikTok.
0: Oh, boy. So there you have it, ladies and gentlemen. And the woman said about, she was asked whether or not you would hurt your kids, and she said yes and no. Ladies of America, what is going on out there? I want you to listen to Anne Hathaway, the movie star. And here's what Anne Hathaway has to say about all of this. Cut number 22, please. Cut number 22. Okay, we don't have that. So we'll get back to you. All right, let's take a listen.
11: When you are a young woman starting out your career, your reproductive destiny matters a great deal. My own personal experience with abortion, and I don't think we talk about this enough, abortion can be another word for mercy. We don't know. We don't know. It's not a world in which we know that no two pregnancies are alike, and it mm-hmm. follows that no two lives are alike. That follows that no two conceptions are alike.
12: Yep. Mm-hmm.
11: So how can we have a law? How can we have a point of view on this that says we must treat everything the same? And where I come at it from is when you allow for choice, you allow for flexibility, which is what we need.
0: But what she is saying is inhuman. That's inhumane is what that is. Killing your child is not merciful at all. But this, again, ladies and gentlemen, this is what happens when you do not cherish life, when you do not respect life. I mean, we live in a nation that wants to, you know, kill babies. And we've had tens of millions of babies slaughtered in the name of choice. Here is, again, and so many people outside the courthouse there in Massachusetts. And one reporter went and decided to ask men versus women on whether or not they think Lindsey Clancy is guilty. Let's take a listen to cut 20, please.
13: The jury is deliberating on a verdict for Lindsey Clancy, and so we are asking people today whether or not they think that she's innocent or guilty.
14: I think she's innocent. I think if she was guilty, I think it needs to be a state of psychosis. She does not deserve prison time. Based on all the evidence I've seen, the time stamps just doesn't add up to, I don't think she had enough time to kill all three kids and harm herself.
15: Guilty. Sorry, I said it.
16: I think she's guilty, but I do think there's a lot of, like, gray area. And I don't know, her husband seems sus to me.
17: I think she should be found guilty. From the little bit of research that I have done, I think her diagnosis, she said, I think it was a mental issue she was trying to blame it. I don't agree.
18: She's guilty mm-hmm. of the murdering part of it, but I do think that there's a lot of underlying mental health issues and, you know, women's health issues that need to be talked about with that trial.
15: Whether or not she did it from a state of sanity, she killed her kids.
18: Yeah.
15: Yeah, I mean, she shouldn't be walking free, probably.
13: Lindsey Clancy trial, have you guys been following it?
19: My girlfriend has. No. I know nothing about it, but she's on TikTok for like 3 hours in the morning.
13: What does your girlfriend say about it?
19: She thinks she's innocent.
13: What do you think?
19: I don't know enough about it. I just know what she says.
15: I wish I knew something about it.
10: The guilty party is like the medical system that failed both her and the children.
15: Hey, who is that?
13: She's on trial right now for strangling her three kids to death.
15: Wait, is this the lady who had
2: postpartum?
3: I hope that Lindsay Clancy not only gets strapped to an electric chair, but that they lethally inject her three different times. And here's the crazy part about the Clancy trial, and I could go on for days in this. Two things. Number one, if you think that men are holding women to too high of standards and your poster child is Lindsay Clancy, how low do you want the standard to be? The only thing we're asking she refrain from doing is killing the kids when her husband goes out to get her Midol. Is that too much to ask for? Is that a Leviathan lift for you? Please don't kill the kids while we're out getting bananas. And number two, you can't have it both ways, okay? The same women that are standing outside of the courthouse railing on and on about how her husband should have intervened and taken control of her medications and, God forbid, involuntarily had her committed and separated from her children would have been the same women who, if he had done that, would have said Handmaid's Tale.
13: Do you feel like men's response to this trial has been fair?
8: No. I don't think a man should have any say in it, honestly.
0: Wow. That is a big problem in America right now. So now the argument is that she did what she did because she was, hormonal. So, again, you just have to step back and ask this question. If, in fact, that's the argument here from the defense, does this open up a whole other can of worms? Because you could turn around and say, okay, well, you know what? We need to go ahead and fire every female police officer because, God forbid, they get hormonal on us. I mean, where do you draw the line here if you want to go down that path? So this is a very, very sad situation. So, again, you just have to step back and ask this question. If, in fact, that's the argument here from the defense, does this open up a whole other can of worms? Because you could turn around and say, okay, well, you know what? We need to go ahead and fire every female police officer because, God forbid, they get hormonal on us.

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3: 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SAF is the only organization with two cases before the Supreme Court this fall challenging so-called assault weapons bans. 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

0: 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Let's say hello to James in Arkansas, listening to us on KWAM. Hi, James, what's on your mind today?
1: Hey, Todd, thanks for taking the call. You know, this is just absolutely disgusting, these people talking about how they defend her and it's not her fault. So was it Susan Smith's fault when she put her kids in her car and shoved it off in a lake and drowned them?
0: Great question.
1: Did she get a pass for that? Are we going to let her out of jail now? You know, I'm sick to death of this, and the Republicans, and I know it's kind of a different topic, but the Republicans are just as bad. They won't call evil evil. That's evil. I don't care what you were going through. I don't care how bad a time you were having. You murdered your children.
0: Yeah.
1: You didn't just shoot them suddenly, you know, 30 seconds and, oh, my gosh, the gun went off and I shot all my kids. No, you did it one by one. You are evil. You need to go to jail. You need to be shot. You need to be assassinated with the same bands you killed your kids with.
0: James, I'm not disagreeing with anything you say at all, and it troubles me that the death penalty was not on the table there. They can't do the death penalty, but, I mean, there's a very real possibility this woman will be able to, she can't walk out because she's paralyzed, but she may very well be able to roll out of that courtroom today or tomorrow or whenever the jury comes back and says, yeah, we can't figure this out.
1: Yeah, well, you know what? They can't figure it out. The WNBA can't figure out what a woman is.
0: No, it's a messed up world.
1: Again, we need to call evil what it is. Evil.
0: Yeah.
1: And all these people, I'll say it real quick, Todd. Let me tell you something. All these people doing all this stuff and defending all this stuff and doing the things you're doing, you better stop and think about it, because my Lord and Savior, Jesus Christ, is going to come back real soon. And when he does, oh, boy, y'all going to have a rude awakening.
0: Well, that's a sermon right there, James, and that'll preach, as they say. James, thank you for the call. And James is right. By the way, the Republican Party, to his point, the Republican Party in 2024, they went in there, party leaders went in and weakened the party platform on the issue of abortion. So let that sink in. That gives you an idea of where this political party is going. Let's go to Georgia. Nelson is on the line. Nelson, what's on your mind?
2: Hey, hello. I don't listen to you every day. It's good to hear your voice on the show.
0: Thank you.
2: I'm just on Hee Haw. That's one of the miniature donkeys. I've got a mini farm. I've got chickens. We're fixing to buy a couple of those, me and my wife are, because they're just... they make just wonderful pets, and that's I hate that it happened. I hate it for the cop. I hate it for the boss.
0: So,
2: I really do.
0: Let me ask you, Nelson. So these miniature donkeys, how big are we talking? Like a Saint Bernard or a Greyhound?
2: No,
0: like
2: they're a little bit they're just right at a little tiny, a little bit smaller than Saint Bernard.
0: Oh,
2: when they get full grown,
0: it's like a little midget donkey.
2: Yeah, that's what they are, and they make pets that are just it's amazing. I've got German Shepherd dogs on my property that guard my chicken house, because I've got a lot of bears up here, and but I'm building a little barn right now on some lower property I got before I get these two little donkeys, because I just want a couple of them for pets. I mean, my wife loves them, and I hate it happened to that lady, and I hate it for the police officers. It's a bad situation all the way around.
0: Are the donkeys aggressive? Will they attack you?
2: No, absolutely not.
0: So they'll come
2: up to you. It's like the lady said, don't you? I've been around these donkeys. I've played with them. I got buddies of mine that's got them. I got a friend of mine that raises them.
0: Oh.
2: And they're very docile, but now they love to play. And, you know, like she said, they do think they're human. I mean, they're really a funny creature. When you get to know one of them, and they just, I don't know, they won't bite you or nothing like a horse will, or a full-grown donkey, because they will bite you. But
0: I first heard about this story, Nelson, I gotta be honest with you. When I first heard that, somebody gunned down the little donkey, Hee Haw, I immediately thought, where's Christy Noem?
2: Yeah. Amen.
0: Where's Christy?
2: Amen. I agree with that 100% because I still do like her.
0: Well, I'll tell you this. I guarantee all the animals on her farm, they're very well behaved.
2: They don't. Mine are too. I got chickens. We grow everything we eat. We're hillbillies. That's just what we are. But,
0: no, you're good country folks, Nelson. That's what you are.
2: That's it. That's what we are. We just grew Nelson, up that way. I'm 70 years old. I grew up that way.
0: Nelson, you'll appreciate this story. In the middle of, this is Midtown Memphis, and it's in the medical district. So you have a bunch of highfalutin folks and doctors and everything. But there's a restaurant that's been around, I don't know, 40 some odd years called the Cupboard, the world famous Cupboard restaurant. And you go in there, and it's good food. You know, you can get a good. But the funny thing is, when you walk in, they've got all this fresh produce. So if you want a bush, if you want a whole bag of fresh tomatoes off the farm, you can get a little bit of produce there. So that's good. You don't see that in New York City.
2: No, you don't. And you mentioned that. We're canners. We've already put up 200 quarts this year. My wife's home today canning apples. She's canning brandy apples today, putting a little bit of brandy in it. Mm-hmm. We've just done our peaches and done our green beans and the tomatoes. And
0: now, how did the...
2: We don't buy nothing in town.
0: How do the brandy peaches work? So a couple of drops in and a couple of drops in you. Is that the way it works with the brandy?
2: Yeah, I'm an evangelist. And a buddy of mine asked me one time, he said, Nelson, I know you take a drink. And I said, Paul, let me tell you something. I said, Jesus said, anything you do, my children, do in moderation. And there's only one man in the Bible that's not supposed to take a strong drink, and that was John the Baptist. But Jesus said we would drink with him with a covenant with new wine. So I do believe Jesus takes a sip of wine every now and then himself. I do believe that.
0: Well, you know, to put up with the Democrats, you got to take a swig of something. I'll just tell you that much now.
2: My daddy's family made whiskey all their lives, and that's how they made it.
0: All right. Well, look, we just call it extreme communion. Make it a double, preacher. Nelson, good call, and you sound like good people. Can't wait to try some of those brandied apples, though. All right, hour two of the big show coming up. 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
6: The New York Fire Department is set to release a landmark report today regarding long-term health effects of September 11th on New York Fire Department members.
4: The report is produced by the FDNY World Trade Center Health Program and relies on decades worth of research and monitoring medical records of first responders, officers, and civilians who were at Ground Zero. FDNY leadership is discussing the report's findings at headquarters in Brooklyn. The report comes a little more than a week before New York City marks 25 years since the 9/11 attacks. More people have died from 9/11-related illnesses than those who died that day. In New York, I'm Natalie Migliori.
6: New York Mayor Zoran Mamdani's administration is rolling out a new plan to address Legionnaires' disease following a deadly outbreak.
7: The plan includes an improvement of oversight to cooling towers, a place that can develop the Legionella bacteria and spread it through mist. Mamdani's administration also looking at faster testing for Legionella bacteria and quicker enforcement of cooling tower violations. Officials will also study alternative cooling systems, and the city is launching a new mapping feature allowing the public to view registered cooling towers. A recent Legionnaires cluster on the Upper East Side has resulted in 94 cases and 11 deaths. In New York, I'm Scott Pringle.
6: The final six whales from Marineland in Canada were transported yesterday. Bree Tennis with details.
8: No small feat, as each whale weighs about 4,000 pounds and required water transport using custom whale carriers, modified planes, and trucks at an estimated cost between $10 and $20 million, paid mostly by the Canadian government, but necessary, as Marineland had considered euthanasia. In all, 30 beluga whales and four dolphins were relocated to four mammal parks. There was one casualty. A 23-year-old female beluga named Pikachu died shortly after arriving in Chicago.
6: From America's News Network, USA Radio News.
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6: Prince Harry has reportedly written to the British government asking for increased security now that his family has left California and returned to the UK.
11: The Sunday Times says that in a letter, Harry says he was unaware of an al-Qaeda threat made on his family back in 2023, and they need elevated protection. The decision about who gets royal and VIP security is handled by an independent body, not the government. I'm Mark Mayfield.
6: A controversial roller coaster at Universal Studios Hollywood will officially open next month.
12: Fast and Furious Hollywood Drift will have its grand opening on September 16th. The testing phase and soft opening has drawn numerous complaints, though, from residents downhill in Toluca Lake. They say frequent screams from riders can be heard throughout the neighborhood. Universal officials have responded by adding more sound barriers. Crews are installing more than 900 feet of sound walls and two half-pipe shields around portions of the track. The work's expected to be completed in early September. I'm Tammy Trujillo.
6: Truckloads of beer stolen in California remain missing. Daniel Martindale has the latest.
13: Police now say the 40,000 pounds of Pabst Blue Ribbon beer is worth $70,000. The beer was stolen from an Anheuser-Busch distribution center in two separate incidents. In the first one, a shipment that was worth about $45,000 was picked up for delivery to Arizona but never arrived. In the second, about $25,000 worth of beer was taken after a supposed subcontracting company submitted fake documents to arrange the pickup. Both thefts happened within an hour of the other on August 17th.
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14: This is Denny Gillum, here to tell you about an amazing new book, The Miracle Man, written by a good friend of mine. 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

0: Welcome back, everybody. This is the Todd Stearns Radio Show. Michelle Obama, she's very upset on a number of different levels, but right now she's living the time. She's having the time of her life. I just have a question for you. When your kids moved off to college, were you sad? Was there a part of you that sort of like, you know, you miss your kids? And I think most parents out there, when you spend 18 years raising your kids and then they go off to college, and a part of you feels like, you know, you miss them. But not Michelle Obama. No. Ladies and gentlemen, she could not wait until her kids went off to school. Cut number 23, please.
1: You know, the energy and excitement of the kids being around is so incredible.
2: I love them. I'm going to see them tonight for dinner. I love them.
1: Yeah.
2: But, you know, Barack cried when they went to college. Yeah, I was like, bye, little. Goodbye. Now Friday nights aren't wrecked with terror and fear about where are you?
1: Right.
2: You know, I love their emancipation and growth. And
1: the thing I miss, though, is the job. Like, don't you miss? See, your kids are still in high school, yeah. So it's still a job.
3: Yes.
1: Like, it gave a meaning and, like, pattern to my life.
2: I'm good.
3: Yeah.
2: Look at all the meaning.
3: She's different.
2: I have a wonderful pattern.
1: Oh, man.
2: You know?
3: I love my kids' schedule. I love it.
1: There's something about the schedule.
3: I love this schedule.
2: I love my schedule. I have a great schedule, and it's awesome. All mine. But I think fathers can be that way because you weren't there from 6
1: and
2: 9.
1: And we missed a lot of it.
2: You missed a lot of it. I mean, I've had so much quality time with my children.
0: But again, but you're a mother. This reminds me, she sat down to an interview. Was this Robin Roberts from ABC News? And she actually asked Michelle about name one thing that you want to be all about in the future. And Michelle Obama, well, she said this, cut 24.
4: One word to describe your next chapter. One word.
5: Fun.
2: Me.
0: Wow.
4: That's what you call drop the mic.
0: What a narcissist this woman is. It's all about Michelle. Golly. All right. Hang tight. We'll be right back.

0: God calls us to come alongside people who hurt.
1: Thousands of Christians through the ages have given their lives to help their neighbor, to relieve poverty, to care for the sick. Certainly the church is to be concerned about the social injustices in our world.
0: Along with meeting physical needs, says Billy Graham,
1: Jesus would see something even deeper. If only we could begin at the root of our problems, which is the disease of human nature that the Bible calls sin. This is why Christ came and died on the cross. The only way to change men is to get them converted to Jesus Christ. The greatest need of our great cities at this moment is evangelism.
0: We can help you find ways to tell your friends and neighbors about a personal relationship with Jesus Christ and how it will change their lives. 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Then click where it says, Grow in Your Christian Faith. That's findpeacewithgod.net. We're the Billy Graham Evangelistic Association.
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0: Welcome back, ladies and gentlemen. This is the Todd Stearns Radio Show. I want to talk just briefly about what's happening in Texas with the Senate race there. Ken Paxton, the attorney general, going up against James Talafrico. And the problem here is the national Republicans are not doing anything to help this guy out. Ken Paxton, not a thing. As a matter of fact, here's Senator John Kennedy on Fox confirming they're not lifting a finger to help Ken Paxton. Cut 27.
1: It didn't sound from his answer that the president made any commitments, either himself or through his super PAC, to write checks for Paxton, at least right now. Does Senate Leadership Fund or NRSC have any plans for TV ads, you know, to support him? Because he's down in spending there.
7: Well, I listened to your interview. It was very good, by the way, with the attorney general. Look, there's no sense bubble wrapping it. We've got a race in Texas. And the attorney general is going to have to do two things. He's going to have to point out the deficiencies of Mr. Talafrico. He really is a Lululemon, and he's a little bit of a weenie. But at the same time, Mr. Paxton is going to have to talk about what he's going to do, a positive platform for the United States Senate. You can't win an election by saying the other guy's worse than me. Money is an issue. Mr. Talafrico has been raising bucket loads of money from California, Hollywood, all the beautiful people who partied with Harvey Weinstein. We in the Senate don't have the money budgeted for Texas. We need help from the president. The president says he has $850 million in his campaign accounts. That's a lot of jack. I'm hoping that the president's going to spend $100 or $200 million in Texas. But he hasn't committed to it yet. But in the meantime, we've got a race. And
0: good. We're good. Want to bring into the conversation the founder of an incredible organization called Faith Wins, Chad Connolly. Chad, I can't believe what I just heard Senator John Kennedy say right there. They don't have any money budgeted for Texas.
23: I can't believe it, Todd. I sure hope they change their minds pretty quick. The nightmare doomsday scenario is if you have to compete this or like my state, South Carolina, or reliably red state, you got a massive problem. And I think we're scared of that right now, brother.
0: Well, when you look at what happened in South Carolina, I want to get to that in a minute. But the fact they had to put all that money and effort to get Darlene Graham across the finish line when they had a very respectable Freedom Caucus conservative running that they just shoved to the side, that's beyond me. But going back to Texas for just a moment here, you know, I've been hearing reports on the ground that conservatives are very concerned about losing this race, that Ken Paxton is lazy, that Ken Paxton is not out there fundraising. And if you read between the lines, that's exactly what John Kennedy is saying here as well. But and I get that, but we still have to have a majority in the Senate. So why don't they have them? They've got tens of millions of dollars. Why are they not making Texas a priority?
23: Oh, it's a valid question. I think that the thing I'm hearing, I've been in Texas a couple times already. We're actually running pastor network meetings in Texas, and we've never done that before because we're concerned. And let's face it, this Talafrico, as you said, he's telling people he's a Christian, but God's not. And so it is a massive concern. I'm glad they're playing in our arena, and we're going to tap that back in an appropriate way. But the thing that people are asking me in Texas is, how much money did the National Republican Senatorial Committee spend on behalf of John Cornyn, knowing he was going to lose big? And, you know, like any other money spent early on, you kind of scratch your head and go, hey, we might need that money in the fall. This is a big deal. We're already facing the uphill climb of the midterms. Let's face it, we're not very good at that. As the president has pointed out, we're not very good at running in a race that he's not on the ballot when he has been great at bringing out a low propensity voter. So we're already facing an uphill climb. I think a lot of people are very concerned that the House is gone. And now looking at the Senate being toss up in usually reliably red areas, it's a big deal, brother. And I hope somebody on the president's team is screaming about the 5-alarm fire that I think we're facing.
0: I'm curious, Chad, this event that's happening next week, the rally, and President Trump has gone out there and said on the record now that he wants this to be a referendum on him and the job he has done. I think that's basically admitting that the Republican Congress has failed and they've really got nothing to run on. Do you think that is going to work, though? I mean, the voters are pretty shrewd. Do you think they're going to go and vote based on the job Trump has done or what the Congress has not done?
23: It's a great question. I think people are very frustrated that the Senate won't pass an 80-20 issue like Save America Act. They're very frustrated with John Thune. I think the marginal Republican don't go out to vote all the time. Voters going, what for? Why would I vote for these guys? But every time I think of the doom and gloom, I think about what we do and you do, and that is get people out to vote because it's a biblical obligation.
0: Right.
23: Look, I think that the whole thing about next week, Trump has realized he has to make it about himself, and he's got a message appropriately. We've got a great message. I've heard Mike Johnson give this. I just need to hear it over and over and over again. You may not be super happy with Republicans, but this is common sense versus crazy. The left has gone so far crazy that may help us because they may suppress enough of their normal flag-waving American vote that they don't want to go vote for an LCA'd in Michigan or this crazy woman in Florida that's screaming and ranting through a bullhorn. Those things may be in opposition to common thinking and intuition that may actually help us as well. So there's so many dynamics. The convention next week, I think's tough. He's looking for the TV ratings. We're going up against the NFL. I'll be in Dallas, obviously. I'm a delegate from my state of South Carolina, but it is an uphill climb, and I think everything you're seeing is an acknowledgement this is an uphill climb. Say aid in Michigan or this crazy woman in Florida that's screaming and ranting through a bullhorn, those things may be in opposition to common thinking and intuition that may actually help us as well. So there's so many dynamics. I'm the convention next week, I think's tough. He's looking for

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1: Well, I stopped taking it for a while, and then it dawned on me, so I started taking it again. 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And I've got a friend that's coming over here. 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
14: I don't know what it is. I wrangle with these headphones every day. Welcome back, everybody. This is the Todd Starnes Radio Show. I want you to listen to this this woman. We've got this story up on the website, ToddStarnes.com. Cut 15, please.
15: Some of the moms got a call from their daughter saying, there's a man in my hotel room. I've been booked in a room with another page who is a man. And it was physically obvious. So the mom gets on her phone and she's calling the other chaperones trying to figure out what's going on. And they just told her, it's not a big deal. They are an official member of the Daughters of the American Revolution.
16: Wow.
15: It's absolute insanity.
16: That is absolute insanity. If I was a mother
8: And my 18-year-old daughter had to share a room with a man she never met, pretending to be a woman, so he's obviously mentally unstable in the first place. I don't even want to tell you what I do.
15: One of the moms got on a plane, and yes. She went there, yeah. And she immediately booked a flight and booked another hotel room for her daughter to
8: and
15: go
8: took
15: stay
8: her daughter
15: in
8: out.
15: At her own expense, and she went up there and got her.
8: Yeah, the problem with that is that it allows you to protect your own child, but it does nothing to protect all the others.
15: Exactly.
8: And it doesn't do anything to hold the organization accountable, and it doesn't do anything to stop it happening
15: yep.
8: again.
15: They've been fighting this for years now, trying to hold the organization accountable and figure out what on earth is going on here, because they had no idea.
14: Yeah, this is a crazy story. Daughters of the American Revolution under fire. A group of moms from Texas, Fort Worth, Texas, say their daughters were forced to room with men who identify as women, and the moms are ready to go to war. So we've got the story up at toddstearns.com. I encourage you to, we've got to take a break here shortly. Go to the website and read the story. It's just unbelievable what these poor girls had to go through. But again, it shows you that every single one of our beloved institutions is under attack. And by the way, we went back and looked. There were no transgender people in the Mayflower. And to our knowledge, no transgender people among the Minutemen. I just want to throw that out there. All right. Hang tight, everybody. Got to take a quick break here. 901-260-5926, our number. This is the Todd Stearns Show.
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14: For more than 50 years, the Second Amendment Foundation has fought for your gun rights in court, educated the public in one landmark victories, including McDonald v. Chicago, securing Second Amendment freedoms at the state level. But the fight is far from over. SAF is the only organization with two cases before the Supreme Court this fall challenging so-called assault weapons bans. Stand with the organization with over 55 lawsuits challenging unconstitutional gun laws nationwide. Join the fight today at saf.org/darns.
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21: He says the NYPD is conducting an internal investigation after an officer-involved shooting left a stabbing suspect dead in Times Square on Monday. Natalie Migliori reports.
22: Commuters and visitors looked on as 49-year-old Pamela Cisneros allegedly stabbed a 68-year-old man and fatally stabbed a 32-year-old woman before she was shot by police who unsuccessfully tried to tase her while she slowly lunged at them. NYPD Commissioner Jessica Tisch says officers did what they're trained to do.
23: And that is to protect themselves when a perpetrator, in this case, a woman, is coming at them armed with and waving two knives.
22: Mayor Mamdani says the body camera footage that was recorded by the officers will be released to the public.
21: One person remains unaccounted for after the deadly flash flooding that struck the Grand Canyon National Park over the weekend.
24: Incident Commander Dave Black says rangers used the park's permit system to narrow down the list of individuals who might still be missing. Officials said current tips give them no reason to believe that more than one person remains unaccounted for. Black said Rangers cross-checked permits, vehicle information, and family contacts to ensure that everyone else had safely exited the area. Search and rescue operations will continue today after being stalled by another flash flood warning on Monday. I'm Mark Mayfield.
21: The Florida Department of Transportation is giving local law enforcement 1 month to remove its license plate reading Flock cameras because of abuse and privacy concerns. Speaking in Jacksonville Monday, Republican Governor Ron DeSantis said using cameras on toll roads for catching criminals is one thing, but they can be abused.
0: What we don't want in the state of Florida is to have a digital AI surveillance state where everything we're doing is being tracked at all times.
21: Florida DOT says it will not issue any new permits for the Flock cameras. From America's News Network, USA Radio News.
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21: Famed fashion designer John Galliano is no longer going to be showcased at New York's Metropolitan Museum of Art next year following his anti-Semitic remarks.
2: Galliano was previously convicted of anti-Semitic abuse in France and praised Hitler. His exhibit was set to coincide with the 2027 Met Gala, but the planned exhibit drew criticism and has been canceled. Friend and designer Philip Block says he's heartbroken.
3: See how he sees things and the fact that he is sorry and the fact that he has apologized and the fact that he is an incredible creator and we all make mistakes.
2: In a statement, Galliano says in part he's deeply sorry and remains fully accountable for the pain caused in the past, particularly to the Jewish and Asian communities. In New York, I'm Scott Pringle.
21: Napa Valley wine growers are facing troubling times as wine demand falls, leaving many grapes unharvested.
4: According to Silicon Valley Bank's 2026 wine industry report, about half of California wineries are not making a profit, and the industry lost over $1 billion last year. Sales and tasting room visits are down, and fewer people, especially younger ones, are drinking wine. On top of industry-wide challenges, many farmers in Northern California say they're facing financial trouble because of new state rules about groundwater use. A new law will require wineries to pay nearly $100 per acre each year for irrigated land as part of the state's water conservation efforts. I'm Tammy Trujillo.
21: I'm Ron Warner, USA Radio News.
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0: Mondays at 7:15 p.m. Eastern Time on YouTube, Rumble, or Getter. And you can ask questions. You leave questions and comments, and you'll hear this story.
1: Oh, that was a lot of fun. You know, answering the questions as they were coming in real time. You've got a great audience.
0: And they had so many questions after you left that we didn't get to because it just keeps going, you know. So these were questions that were asked like 15 minutes later and you had to go. And people asked some great topics all about your new book, The Golden Age.
1: Awesome. Mary Walter, great to see you. And we'll see you tonight on the podcast.
0: Thank you so much. Bye, everybody.
1: All right. Great American patriot right there. Mary Walter. We did have a lot of fun on that podcast. And I don't think I'm a very good interviewee. I love asking the questions and really sort of steering the conversation. And I'm always, I don't know, I'm just like, I get a little tense.
2: I disagree.
1: Really?
2: Yeah. I feel like you do like to tell stories and that's like the best part of you. I mean, so I don't know. I disagree.
1: We try to have a little bit of fun.
2: Yeah.
1: So it is
2: always fun.
1: All right. We've got to take a quick break, everybody. 901-260-5926 is our telephone number. That's 901-260-5926. 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

0: You may not agree with him, but he tells you the truth. It's the Eric Erickson Show.
1: Yes, I tell you the truth. I don't say one thing in public and something else in private that is revealed in depositions. Glad to have you with me. The phone number is 877-973-7425. The Not Safe for Radio Show is going to be October 10th. I'd love to have you come hang out with me. We might have some special guests. We're working on it. There's a hotel nearby if you want to stay. I will be hanging out with the crowd. It's a great way to hang out and find some time to talk about stuff other than politics. Although I will tell you, a lot of people have asked me to tell my favorite political stories too, so I will. It is going to be a fun night. It is not kid-friendly or mother-approved, but it's a ton of fun. And boy, do I have stories to tell you. Things that are not safe to say on radio. If you would like to come, go to ericerickson.com. You can, there's a little pop-up that you can click to get tickets, or you can just text the word show to 33777. Come hang out with me. I have had this weird life. I met Margaret Thatcher one time when I was a kid. I've met the Bushes. Trying to think. I never met Ronald Reagan. I was too young, but I met George and Barbara Bush. I met George W. Bush. I knew a lot of people who worked for Bill Clinton. Boy, do they have stories about Jimmy Carter. Not a fan there in the Clinton White House of Jimmy Carter. Of course, I've met Trump. I've hung out with him in his office and Pence. I've texted back and forth with Vance. I know Marco Rubio. I got a lot of stories. But again, they're not safe for radio, but I'd love to share these stories with you if you want to come October 10th. It's going to be a fun night. Tickets are on sale now. You do have to have a ticket to come. It mandatory ticketing. If you text a show 33777, come hang out with me. It'll be fun. And if you've been the last time and you want to come again, you will hear new stories, not all old stories. It is still kind of summer, although my wife pointed out last night the leaves were falling and it was a little darker outside at 8:30 last night. And I actually got cold last night. I did. Not flannel sheet cold, but I was cold. And I can thank my Cozy Earth sheets. 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
2: 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We're the Billy Graham Evangelistic Association.
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0: It's funny you say this because I do not know the Chief Justice or his wife, but I have a really good friend who is exceedingly good friends with the Chief Justice and his wife, and knew, for example, 1,000% had no doubt in her mind that the Chief would be on the right side on the Dobbs decision. His wife, if for those who don't know, John Roberts' wife led for years a group called Feminists for Life. That was one of the big pro-life groups in D.C. There was no way he wasn't gonna side with that case. But this friend of mine who is friends with him is actually, to your point, blown away with his dissent in that he is, more so than even Amy Coney Barrett, the most process-oriented member of the Supreme Court. Remember that there were the census case and two immigration cases, and I forget the other one, that the Chief Justice ruled Trump could not do what he did because he didn't follow the proper process, and had he followed the proper process, he could have done it. And then when the cases came back to the court, he sided with Trump on all of these cases. And in this one, like, he never even went through the process. He's like, yeah, I don't like it, and it's going to be ugly, so I'm siding with this person for standing. I was actually completely floored with his reasoning of aesthetic injury. No one saw that coming, including some of his closest friends.
1: Well, you're basically have opened up the door to throw a train through it. You know, if you cannot follow the basic principles of standing, which this court has issued numerous opinions on, I argued these issues in federal district court just last week, right? And it is difficult to prove standing in cases like this. And so when I saw the district court opinion, I knew they were going to get rid. When I saw the appellate court opinion, I said, they're getting reversed. They don't have standing here, you know?
0: Yeah.
1: And I don't know. I guess I shouldn't be surprised at Roberts. Like I said, after he decided that the Obamacare was a tax so it could be regulated, I knew then and there, okay, this guy doesn't really care. He's result-oriented.
0: I don't even think it's result-oriented per se. I think it's he perceives himself as trying to keep the court out of politics, and yet he makes it even more political. He's like, he's every time he tries to try to keep the court out of politics instead of doing justice, he makes the court more political. And this is another example of it. And he's just making a political decision.
1: Yeah, I think that's a fair take. Well, listen, it's great talking to you again.
0: You too, Jed.
1: I'll listen in.
0: All right. Thanks very much. Whenever the Chief Justice tries to keep the court out of politics by siding with the right or the left, he always – and the Obamacare was the perfect example. I really believe he thought, you know what, the Republicans are going to win so they can undo this, so I'm going to preserve it as a tax and the Republicans can gut it when they get in there. And, of course, they never did, but it was completely a political decision.
2: Honest.
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0: Hello and welcome. It is Eric Erickson here across the United States. This just hit the wires. I have not heard it. It's Dabo Swinney, so there should be no profanity. But, Jim, we're vetting this audio raw. Be prepared. Hey, I mean, it's Dabo. I mean, this just hit the wires, though, about LSU allowing NFL and NBA failed, washed-out stars to come back.
1: Rarely am I at a loss for words, but...
0: Of course.
1: Kind of a loss of words. I would just say it's kind of embarrassing. I mean, honestly, it's just embarrassing that's where we are. And I don't blame the kids and people trying to take advantage of the system. I just think it's embarrassing where we are with college football. And we've been there for a while, so it didn't. I just keep my energy and my focus on and my energy on the things that I control and the things that matter, and that's these kids here and our team. But you know, all that outside stuff. I mean, we just kind of, no pun intended. We just stay in our lane, you know, here at Clemson. Try.
0: No pun intended. We stay in our lane. Yeah. Pun intended by Dabo Swinney. Yeah, I think it's bad for college sports. I think it's bad for college sports to have washed out players in the professionals say, you know what, I want to go back to college, take one class in knitting or crochet or dance, interpretive dance. And, you know, first of all, no, bad stuff. That's not precisely what I wanted to talk about, though. We got other stuff to talk about, and I want to begin here with this. The governor of the state of Florida has decided to get rid of all the flock cameras on the public rights of way of state highways. This is Ron DeSantis.
2: But here's the thing that on the flock, and look, a lot of our law enforcement that have used it at the local and county level, I think are using it to focus on criminal. I don't think it's their intent to do general surveillance. But I will tell you, if we had all this around the country when COVID happened, you absolutely would have saw those turned on people who were outside of lockdown orders in California that were, oh, you didn't take your vax, you can't go here, you can't travel. I mean, if you look at polling during that period of time, and look, this I'm not trying to be partisan, this is just how it broke down. There were way more Democrats in support of this than Republicans. You had a majority of Democrats that thought people that didn't take the mRNA COVID shot should be detained by law enforcement authorities, not allowed to go to shores, like really, really crazy stuff. So when you're dealing with this as a policymaker, you got to look, okay, how's it being used? I guarantee you every sheriff in Florida can point to examples where it's been used appropriately and probably effectively. And I have no doubt that's the case. But you also have to say, okay, how could this be misused? And how could a private company misuse the data, but also law enforcement? We know there was an officer in Florida who was using the LPR data to track like an ex-girlfriend or something like that. I don't think we have really strong penalties at all for that type of misuse. So I've called for legislation that will protect Floridians from allowing the state to turn in to some type of digital prison, digital surveillance state where somebody knows everything about what you're doing every day of the week. You know, if you want to get in your car and you want to go down to Bucky's in St. Augustine, it's really none of the government's damn business if you're doing that, right? I mean, like, let's just be clear.
0: He makes some good points. I find myself just odd, oddly in this position where I'm okay with the flock cameras. And by the way, this is one of the positions I've changed my mind on. I originally was very much, it's going to turn into a police surveillance state, and other people have now landed on the position that I have moved away from. But also, I don't take the I am all for flock. And by the way, I got to say, I don't think the people at flock are doing themselves favors. It is true and to the credit of the people at flock that they have put in the automatic audits. For example, to get into the flock camera system and check for license plates, you got to have a case. You can't just go in and look and snoop. You've got to have a case. And if you go in without a case, it trips an audit wire. That's how we're finding the police officers who have abused it. And Flock has, in the last year, solved hundreds of thousands of crimes and returned kidnapped kids and elderly dementia patients who've wandered off. And I think that's a good thing. And there have only been a handful of abuses. But we've also had situations, for example, in Texas, where a local community set Flock cameras up just for the local community, refused to collaborate with other entities. And it turned out the other entities were still using those cameras to get information. And that's a Flock flaw. And that's got to be fixed. But also, you know what police can do? Police can go get warrants or just ask. They don't even need a warrant. If there's a local business that has a camera, they can ask the local business for their security footage and help of solving a crime. They don't need a warrant. In the same way Flock freely hands over the information, some people say, well, they should have to have a warrant to get it. Well, I mean, Flock's whole business purpose is cooperation with the police. And if your local business wants to cooperate with the police don't need the warrant. And so what the police can do is they can go to the local businesses and look at those cameras. All Flock is doing is making it more efficient. But again, and I got to say this, while I am willing to support the technology, I would suggest to the governor, by the way, I wonder if Ron DeSantis is thinking about running again in 28, essentially grabbing hold of this populist slash libertarian issue and running with it now, jumping out ahead of Vance or Rubio or anyone else taking this issue. I'm the guy who got rid of the Flock cameras in Florida. I do think it makes us less safe. And there are lots of people who say, well, those who would give up their liberty for security deserve neither. And that completely misrepresents Ben Franklin's quote. Ben Franklin's quote about those who would give up liberty for security deserve neither was actually about abandoning the local police and military force in favor of the British protecting them. Franklin supported local police action and local militia protection. He wasn't abandoning that. And the same people who use the Ben Franklin quote, they don't want to abandon the local police. They're just trying to make the police's job harder. And I think ultimately, the pros outweigh the cons, but there are cons, and I would suggest respectfully to Governor DeSantis and those who oppose the Flock cameras, instead of banning the Flock cameras, try these things first. Number one, I think that every state that deploys Flock cameras at the local or statewide level should ban the use of facial recognition in public right-of-ways. Ban the use of facial recognition in public right-of-ways. The Flock cameras cannot facially recognize people, but it's very clear that's where they're headed. Our license plate, the Supreme Court has decided, does not have a privacy right. We, however, the Supreme Court has decided, have a privacy right. Now, the Supreme Court says we on the public highways have no privacy. But legislatively, we can get it. And I do suspect that a good bit of the concern about Flock cameras and where we're potentially headed goes away if you ban facial recognition out of the gate and say no facial recognitions. License plates don't deserve and do not have, and there is no expectation for a privacy right for your license plate. But facial recognition, we're going to ban that in the public right-of-way. Now, to the governor's concerns and the concerns of the civil libertarians, well, what about the people who might get turned in because they were out and about during COVID? Well, you know, part of that is the people. You know, in California, the mayor of Los Angeles set up a tip line, a rat line, so people could call and rat out their neighbors. And in Los Angeles, people called and ratted out their neighbors whose grandkids came to visit during COVID. I mean, they were arresting people who were solo paddleboarding out in the ocean, affecting no one. They were filling in the skate rinks with sand so kids couldn't skate. They were taking down the basketball rims. I mean, that's the police state that people elect. And getting rid of the Flock cameras is not going to get rid of the nanny state and the police state. But I think it would be wise, very wise, for states to go on and preemptively ban facial recognition in the public right-of-way. Because I think the license plate readers are good. And so let me break this down for those of you who say, no, this is a complete privacy right. You're already surrendering your information on your cell phone if you travel with a cell phone. You know what the police did in Washington, D.C. with January 6th? January 6th, there weren't flock cameras there. There were no license plates. It was people going into the building. The police got the cell phone companies to hand over to them all of the phones that were in the vicinity of the U.S. Capitol. And that is how they began their prosecutions and investigations. Same thing happens. There's a crime now, or there is a dementia patient who has disappeared. They got to go get the cell phone records. All the flock camera does is speed it up with the license plate reading. So right now, if you don't have a flock camera, what the police have to do is go to businesses and see if they'll voluntarily hand over their security footage and go to the cell phone camera, cell phone towers, get a warrant for information from the cell phone towers, align it all together, and that takes time. It slows down the prosecution of crime. But they can still do that. Your privacy is still compromised in that way. All the flock cameras do is they speed up the investigation. Now, you could say speeding up the investigation is bad. I personally think speeding up the investigation is good. Where the flock cameras get out of hand is police abuse, so make mandatory minimum prison sentences for police who abuse them. If a police officer abuses a flock camera, send the police to jail for 5 years. Prohibit facial recognition. Also, if a city signs up for a flock camera and doesn't want to share the cameras with other entities, and flock still shares the data with other entities, the person whose data was shared should have a private right of interest to sue flock cameras for sharing their data. And that will stop flock cold. There are ways to mitigate the issues to protect your privacy while also allowing these cameras to speed up the process of solving crimes and rescuing kidnapped kids and dementia patients without tearing them all down. There should be a balance between the public and the private. The FBI, they're already going to get a geofence warrant. They're already going to go get the cell phone information. They're going to go see if local businesses will voluntarily hand over their security footage, and if not, they'll get a warrant for it. The flock cameras just speed up the process of solving a crime, finding a kidnapped child, finding a dementia patient. But I do think that we can mitigate people's concerns about them by banning facial recognition in public right away, mandatory prison sentences for police officers who abuse, and make flock liable if they share your information when the local government says don't share the information off our cameras with other entities. There are ways to do these things. And if I were the CEO of Flock, and I'm not, but I know people at Flock, they're in Atlanta and some of them listen to the show. If I were the CEO of Flock, I would be drafting model legislation right now to give up their future business model on facial recognition right now and say, hey, license plates, everybody can already see them. Some of you have tinted windows, can't see who's in the car. We don't want to see who's in the car. We want to see the license plates. That's all we want. And start calming some people down on this, because otherwise their business is going to blow up. And in the process, we're going to go back to police having a harder time solving crimes in a day and age where it's easier and easier to commit these sorts of crimes. Surely we can balance civil liberties and law enforcement. Surely we are capable of doing that without cutting down the cameras.
3: Those who love him, listen to find out what he's going to say next. Those who disagree with him, also listen to see what he's going to say next. It's the Eric Erickson Show.
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1: To the phones we go. Troy, you're going to be up next. Welcome to the Eric Erickson Show. Troy, how are you?
2: Hey, doing great, Eric. Thanks for taking the call.
1: Sure.
2: The question is on, I'd like to lean on your legal expertise and background. The question is on the Fourth Amendment. I think we all know it's the right of the people to be secure in their stuff, if
1: yeah.
2: you will, persons and effects. But there's a word in there that I rarely hear, and I don't understand the meaning of it, and that's papers. What
1: mm-hmm.
2: What's the historical context for be secure in our papers as it relates to the flock conversation?
1: Oh, that's an excellent question. So the right of the people to be secure in their persons, houses, papers, and effects against unreasonable searches and seizures shall not be violated, and no warrant shall issue but upon probable cause, supported by oath or affirmation, and particularly describing the place to be searched or the persons or things to be seized. So the papers are the legal effects of a person. The effects are the that they cannot confiscate your property. And they cannot confiscate the legal documents that you possess. Effects and papers are the physical objects and the paper objects that document who you are. And they can't seize those things. They cannot come into your house and seize your tax records. They can't come into your house and seize your cooking equipment, your kitchen appliances. That they have to have a warrant to be able to do it. Where this is separate is your the kind of rule is an observation. So if I stand on the road and I write down the license plate of every person who comes past me, that's not an invasion of privacy under the Fourth Amendment. That there's not a security to your license plate because your license plate must be displayed for police to see. And so the courts have said your license plate on the road has no expectation of privacy from anyone. I can stand on the side of the road if I want to and snap a picture of every car that drives past my house and post the pictures online that reveal the license plates. And it is my right to do that because your license plate does not have a right to privacy. If I'm snapping your pictures in your car and putting them online, I could get in trouble, but not your license plate. That's the legal basis for the flock cameras. People are fretting about this. They need a great night's sleep. They need to be perfectly snug in their bed at night, knowing that Big Brother is not going to come take them. We have a great constitution that protects our liberties. If you want to sleep well at night, get the perfectly snug mattress topper. Again, I mentioned earlier, I woke up cold last night. I had to actually crank up the heat on this. It's nice. It's cooling down at night, even here in the South. The perfectly snug mattress topper is like an air conditioner for your bed. It can generate cool air that flows through the mattress topper or heat. And I actually use the heat more than the cool because my back has been bothering me. And the perfectly snug mattress topper, it can heat up, but it also cools. 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
3: 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We're the Billy Graham Evangelistic Association.
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0: forth out of jail with progressives protecting the illegal aliens from deportation. The left's decisions in this country to allow blanket illegal immigration and give them commercial driver's licenses and not make them learn the language is something Republicans should right now be campaigning on, because there's not a week goes by we don't yet have another person in this country injured or killed by an illegal alien. And then they say, oh my gosh, you're scaring people. No, we're telling people the truth. We are telling people the truth. And the truth is, if you come to our country, you should embrace our way of life. We should not have to accommodate you in your way of life. Refuse to assimilate. Assimilation is good. The taco is now as American as it is something from Mexico. The hamburger, gumbo, taco, it's all part of the national cuisine. Why? 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And the left thinks that's now a bad thing, and it's not a bad thing. It's a good thing, and we should get back to it, and Republicans should remind people that it's a good thing. And I should remind you that if you go to incogni.com/Eric, you can save 60% and take your privacy back online. 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
1: I have made it this far in the show and will now go to a point of personal privilege on my own program. I've been at the oncologist this morning with my wife. She, for those of you who are new to the program, my wife has stage 4 lung cancer. It is incurable. It is genetic. And there's nothing we can do about it except 10 years ago, she was prescribed a brand new pill. The pill had only been on the market a few months when she was placed on it. We had an amazing fight with insurance. And my company, thank God, went to bat for me and got my wife on the insurance. And I am forever grateful to my company. I know I sometimes criticize HR departments and pick on human resource nonsense, but the HR people at my office went to bat hard for my wife. And she got on this medicine 10 years ago and was given 2 years to live. That was the extent to which they could drag out my wife's treatment on this medicine. And miracle of miracles, because of a unique mutation my wife has, next month will be 10 months on this, or 10 years on this medicine. And she is still alive. She's got some issues, but they're not really cancer related. They're trying to figure out what the issues are. But she's still here with us. We didn't think she would survive to see our daughter graduate from high school. And now this coming year, our son will graduate from high school. And good Lord willing, and the creek don't rise, she's still going to be with us. Thank you for the prayers. The scans were good today. We knew going into it the scans would be good, but boy, the prayers sure do mean a lot. Thank you very much. Just 10 years on this, we've been doing this. Wow. In the last 2 years, we've had a tankless water heater from Rinnai, so we can take a shower or a bath, and we never run out of hot water in our house. Y'all, I know it sounds trite to say, but having recently stayed in a hotel where the water heater broke while I was in the shower and the water ran cold. 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
5: Those is now the first person being banned for life from the online prediction market Kalshi over claims of insider trading. Mark Mayfield has the story.
6: A spokesperson for the platform said the former congressman made over $17,000 from a bet against his attendance at the State of the Union address after publicly saying he was going to be there for the president's speech. Kalshi's compliance department also charged Santos a $71,000 penalty. In a post on social media, the New York Republican said to Kalshi, "Let's see how much longer you guys are around for," with a kiss emoji. Santos was previously expelled from the House of Representatives and sent to prison for fraud before his sentence was commuted by President Trump.
5: With Labor Day weekend approaching, a new poll shows Americans want unions to have more influence. Rory O'Neill reports.
7: Nearly half of Americans want labor unions to have more influence than they do today, and that's a record high in Gallup polling. The other half are evenly split over less influence and remaining the same. Overall, union approval is at 71%, nearly unchanged from Gallup's first poll on the issue back in 1936. The new poll finds that only 27% of Americans actually expect labor unions to become stronger in the future.
5: A pediatrician is urging caution when using artificial intelligence for medical advice.
8: Kimberly Giuliano with the Cleveland Clinic says it's important, if looking something up, to check the source or sources where AI is getting it. She says some information comes from forums or websites where non-qualified people can post.
9: I think AI can be a valuable resource to families. I would caution people, though, to not have it be your definitive end-all be-all answer.
8: Giuliano says there's also privacy concerns with AI. She recommends using AI for general medical advice like treating a cold. I'm Scott Pringle.
5: From America's News Network, USA Radio News.
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5: New York City Mayor Zoran Mamdani's child care rollout is about to debut with the start of the school year, but some providers still don't have what they need.
8: Child care centers recently complained they've yet to receive funding to buy classroom supplies or money to pay staff, with some forced to take out high-interest loans. Mayor Mamdani says his staff will get them no-interest city loans.
11: We are also continuing to process these requests on a rolling basis with a rapid turnaround time. And also, any provider who requests supplies by this Friday will receive them before the first day of school.
8: Mamdani says his staff is reaching out to early child care providers to address financial concerns. The mayor's free child care program for two-year-olds is starting with 2,000 seats this school year and will expand next school year. In New York, I'm Scott Pringle.
5: Napa Valley wine growers are facing troubling times as wine demand falls, leaving many grapes unharvested.
12: According to Silicon Valley Bank's 2026 wine industry report, about half of California wineries are not making a profit, and the industry lost over $1 billion last year. Sales and tasting room visits are down, and fewer people, especially younger ones, are drinking wine. On top of industry-wide challenges, many farmers in Northern California say they're facing financial trouble because of new state rules about groundwater use. A new law will require wineries to pay nearly $100 per acre each year for irrigated land as part of the state's water conservation efforts. I'm Tammy Trujillo.
5: I'm Ron Warner, USA Radio News.
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1: Howdy. Welcome. It is your host, Eric Erickson. The phone number is 877-973-7425. Should you wish to be on the program, there is breaking news. President Trump has announced the U.S. is launching large and powerful strikes on Iranian targets near the Strait of Hormuz and warns Tehran that an even bigger attack is waiting in the wings. If the failed nation of Iran retaliates for this very justified attack, they will be hit by a much harder and higher level attack. That is happening now. Again, if you're just tuning in, the President of the United States has announced the United States is launching more attacks on Iran. It's happening now. This is the President's actual social media post. The United States is, as we speak, striking Iranian targets near the Strait of Hormuz. The strikes are large and powerful in retaliation for the Iranians' failed attempt at adding sea mines to the strait, which currently has no mines. They've been completely removed or detonated. And the Iranians shooting 8 missiles, all successfully knocked down at our military base in Jordan. If the failed nation of Iran retaliates for this very justified attack, they will be hit again at a much harder and higher level, but it will not be the biggest attack of them all. That is waiting in the wings, and when it is over, there will be very little left of the Islamic Republic of Iran, President Donald J. Trump. My only regret with his social media post is he did not put thank you for your attention to this matter. That is happening now. Strikes are currently underway in the Strait of Hormuz against Iranian targets. That situation, only way out is through, and we can go rapidly through Iran should we choose to do so and take them out. 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
3: 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We're the Billy Graham Evangelistic Association.
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0: the Islamic population that will come for me and possibly my whole family. If I tell a joke about Jesus, there's a lot of Christians who would laugh, and others say, oh, he's going to hell, and move on, maybe pray for me. Tell a joke about Jews? Y'all, you can't really tell a lot of jokes about Jews that the Jews have not themselves told first. Jews perhaps have the greatest sense of humor of all the religious groups on planet Earth. Why? Because a lot of humor comes from tragedy, and boy, have they had some tragedy. Not only that, mother's guilt in Judaism, good gracious. All of my friends who are Jews, I'll tell you my Jewish joke. I told my boss, my son heard this joke. Every Jew who is listening to me right now will laugh at this joke more than any of the rest of you. A Jewish mother has a son. He's getting a job on Wall Street. It's an internship while he's in college. She wants him to leave a good impression. She buys him two ties. She buys him a blue tie and she buys him a red tie. They are both very nice, expensive ties. Her son goes to the interview and decides to go take his mother out for dinner to thank her for buying his ties. He shows up at the house. He's wearing the blue tie. She opens the door and looks at him. Do you know what the first words out of her mouth are? Was the red tie not good enough for you? Every son finds that joke funny. The Jewish listeners right now, the men, are trying not to wreck. They're laughing so hard. You can't tell a joke about Jews that the Jews have not told about themselves. They have the best sense of humor of any religion. Christians, probably after that. Muslims, no humor about their religion. If you can't laugh about yourself as a religion, we got issues. I mean, the jokes of the Muslims are all about killing the infidel. This is an issue that I have over time really changed on. And I actually do as a Christian. I saw a friend of mine put this on Twitter earlier. As a Christian, I am not concerned about the rise of Islam. I have read the end of the book and I know we're okay. As an American, I am deeply concerned about it. And the more behind closed doors you hear these people, I mean, look at Abdul El Sayed. He is the Muslim Brotherhood sleeper candidate in the United States. He is their candidate. He has lots of ties to the Muslim Brotherhood. He said the other day, oh, I am perfectly willing to criticize Egypt. Do you know why he's willing to criticize Egypt? Because al-Sisi, the leader of Egypt, after Mubarak died, Mubarak was ousted. The Muslim Brotherhood tried to rise. Al-Sisi seized power, became Egypt's new dictator, threw the Muslim Brotherhood out of the country. Why? Because he recognizes the Muslim Brotherhood as a terrorist front. The Muslim Brotherhood operates in this country often through CARE, the Council for American Islamic Relations, bad dudes themselves, and al-Sayed is tied into all of these people. You should all be concerned. You should read Michael Youssef. Dr. Michael Youssef, he's got a new book out. He's a friend of mine. Hang on a second. Let me remember the name of this book. I mentioned it before. Michael Youssef Books. It is the new book. What is it? The Red Green Alliance, something like that. An Unholy Alliance. How Progressivism Brought About an Islamist Invasion. You should all read this book. This is the book that fundamentally, definitively locked me in on this position. Dr. Michael Youssef is not only a theologian, but a cultural anthropologist. He grew up in Egypt under Islamic socialism, and he recognizes what's happening. He recognizes the pattern, an unholy alliance. I'm telling you that when you have someone like Abby Phillip come on and say, if someone said this about Christianity or Judaism, it would be an action. Let's get back.
1: Everyone agrees that Islam is a cancer, and we should never let another Muslim into the civilized world. I mean, if you take Islam out of that, and you replace the word with Christianity or Judaism, it would be a national scandal.
0: And the reason it's not a national scandal for saying Islam is because people have seen the growing body of evidence in this country. Are there Muslims who can come to this country and peacefully? Yes, I am friends with some of them. Some of them I grew up with overseas who have come to this country. Yes, there absolutely are. And even they are like, we got problems. We can see it coming. It's what we fled. How do you distinguish? The problem is it's very hard to. So what do? Take a more restrictive approach than what we in this country have been willing to do. I think it's time for us to consider doing that just by virtue of what we're dealing with. Some of you, though, have other things you

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0: Do you hear that? 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

in the trial of Lindsey Clancy tells a jury, go back, review the facts, review the evidence. After they tell the judge, we cannot come to a unanimous decision. The divide, not just in the jury box, but among men and women, showing up as well on the sidelines of NFL games. Male cheerleaders with comedian Aaron Burr.

0: Here's one more entry from the streets.
1: Do you stand with her, yes or no?
2: I don't think she did it.
1: Yes.
3: We feel she's very sleep deprived. Her job as a labor and delivery nurse working night shifts and three children is
2: a lot.
1: Do you have children?
3: Yes.
1: Would you ever hurt them?
3: Yes and no. As a mom or as a dad, I think that you are not perfect.
1: So what are the consequences she should face for this?
4: Obviously, she's already in a wheelchair.
5: He should go to jail for negligence. He needs to take care of his kids, and that was his responsibility.
6: Bro.
7: Dude.
0: My
6: bro.
0: God. What? That was not Servan Hernandez. So here in here now, Caitlin Bennett, we see the argument moving. Now what you hear is not even argument for mental health. Now you hear how hard it is to be a mom. Now you hear about the workload. Now you hear the argument that Patrick Clancy wasn't doing enough. Then now you hear that I could hurt my kids. Now you hear insanity. And in the last clip that you heard there, when the lady was saying she should go to jail for negligence, Caitlin Bennett turns and says, is this somebody's girlfriend? And the dude goes, that's my girlfriend.
6: Yeah.
0: And she goes, you might want to think twice. And he's like, I think I do.
8: Oh, wow.
9: I understood.
6: If I was dating, I would consider it. I mean, if I was not married and dating a girl and she was like this, I would probably seriously consider
0: I think I would as well.
7: This is pushing such a narrative where it's like a couple years ago, all we cared about was kids. All we cared about was kids. And when it's on the other side where they're like, there's this island with all these kids on it. And they're like, these sick bastards. And now they're like, here's a woman that killed her kids. Well, wait, let's hear her full story. I don't understand it. Like, kids' safety is supposed to be paramount. They are the closest thing to, like, pure innocence that we have in this messed up world. And we're supposed to respect our kids are the most important things in this world to us. And someone that's just like, I killed three of them, but, you know, it's tough to be a woman. Well, it's not an okay excuse.
6: Well, here's the thing. Suzanne Nico in the chat asked, I don't think it's a woman thing. I think it's a lefty liberal thing, which I don't think is true either, because there's women on the right that are the same way, too.
9: Lots of women on the right.
6: It's not just a liberal thing. It's a both sides.
0: I'm sorry. This isn't a left-right thing. It is a gender divide, but I don't see a political divide.
6: The wrong type of bipartisan.
0: Finally, the lady in agriculture says, talk to me. I'm 70. I lived through a lot. Postpartum depression is real, but she is guilty, period. There's so much more to what was going on that no one is talking about. I think that Lady in Agriculture says it perfectly. You can say postpartum depression is real. We all would suggest that. We all know that to be true. And also know it's not a get-out-of-jail-free card here for her murdering three kids. Let's take a quick break, but continue this with comedian Aaron Berg when we come back on Will Cain Country.
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13: 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Yoga may help ease the symptoms of irritable bowel syndrome, also commonly known as IBS. A review of 10 published studies finds people with IBS who practiced yoga had fewer.
14: God calls us to come alongside people who hurt.
15: Thousands of Christians through the ages have given their lives to help their neighbor, to relieve poverty, to care for the sick. Certainly the church is to be concerned about the social injustices in our world.
14: Along with meeting physical needs, says Billy Graham,
15: Jesus would see something even deeper. If only we could begin at the root of our problems, which is the disease of human nature that the Bible calls sin. This is why Christ came and died on the cross. The only way to change men is to get them converted to Jesus Christ. The greatest need of our great cities at this moment is evangelism.
14: We can help you find ways to tell your friends and neighbors about a personal relationship with Jesus Christ and how it will change their lives. 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Then click where it says, Grow in Your Christian Faith. That's findpeacewithgod.net. We're the Billy Graham Evangelistic Association.
8: And didn't inhale.
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23: I would love to start with Michael, the Michael Jackson biopic. 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
23: Yeah, you had the battle of dueling billion-dollar moneymakers. Super Mario Galaxy movie became the first film of 2026 to cross $1 billion. And now Toy Story 5 has crossed $1 billion worldwide. I imagine we will see another Super Mario. We will see another Toy Story at some point.
21: Ashley DeBorkin, Fox News.

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1: God calls us to come alongside people who hurt.
2: 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Certainly the church is to be concerned about the social injustices in our world.
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2: 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If only we could begin at the root of our problems, which is the disease of human nature that the Bible calls sin. This is why Christ came and died on the cross. The only way to change men is to get them converted to Jesus Christ. The greatest need of our great cities at this moment is evangelism.
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5: 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Yes, put it down. 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
1: 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I'm talking t-shirts, dad hats, Yetis, and even a debt-free sweatshirt. 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That's right, you can wear your debt-free scream and rock your favorite Dave-isms like Better Than I Deserve. And I included my personal favorite, We've Got Food at Home. So go check out all the brand new merch at RamseySolutions.com/store today.
0: All right. All right, folks, Dave Ramsey here. 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